1966, when Jones led his own trio and later larger groups under the name of Elvin Jones Jazz Machine. His brothers, Hank and Thad, were also celebrated jazz musicians with whom he occasionally recorded with. Jones was born in Pontiac, Michigan in 1927. By the age of two, he said drums held a special fascination for him. He would watch the circus parades go by past his home, and as a child, and was particularly excited by the marching band drummers. Following this early passion, Elvin joined his high school's marching band, where he developed his foundation and rudiments. Jones began his professional career in 1949 with a short-lived gig in a club on Detroit's Grand River Street. Eventually, he went on to play with artists including Billy Mitchell and Wardell Gray. In 1955, after a failed audition for the Benny Goodman Band, he found work in New York City, joining Miles Davis and Charles Mingus for their Blue Moods album. During the late 1950s, Jones was a member of the Sonny Rollins Trio that recorded most of the album A Night at the Village Vanguard, an album cited as a high point for both Rollins and for the 1950s jazz genre in general. I was going to kick the show off with Elvin, featured with the Sonny Rollins Trio, as I mentioned a moment ago. However, I thought it would be pretty cool to play the song that my son Luke sent me that swung me over to featuring Elvin Jones. From the 1962 album Elvin, here's the song Pretty Brown.

That album, Elvin, featured his brothers Hank Jones on piano and Thad Jones on the trumpet. And of course, Elvin Jones on the drums. As promised at the top of the show, I was going to lead off with Elvin's stint with the Sonny Rollins Trio, so we will do that now. From the 1957 album Live at the Village Vanguard, here's Stryver's Row.

The Sonny Rollins trio there featured Sonny Rollins on saxophone, Wilbur Ware on the double bass, and of course, Elvin Jones on the drums. Next up, we will feature Elvin Jones' last album he recorded as a band leader, which was with his group Elvin Jones Jazz Machine. That album was from 1999 called The Truth Live at the Blue Note. And we'll play two songs, leading off with EJ's Blues, followed by Three Card Molly.

0: Thank you. Carlos McKinney and Gene Perla. Robin Eubanks. Antoine Rooney. Darren Barrett. And our special guest artist for this week. And it's my birthday present from him, Michael Brecker. Thank you very much. Thank you.
1: After that drum solo, I could drop the mic and everyone would go home happy. The album Elvin is still within arm's reach here that we played the first song of the evening from. So I will throw that on the turntable again and we'll hear the song 4 and 6, which again features his brother Hank on piano.

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I am your host, Tony Amaral, and we still have about 25 minutes left in the show to explore Elvin a little more. Elvin Jones' influence went beyond the jazz world, and several of the key rock drummers were heavily influenced by Elvin Jones. Mitch Mitchell, who's the drummer for the Jimi Hendrix Experience, blended jazz-style phrasing with rock, and Jimi Hendrix famously referred to Mitchell as his own Elvin Jones. John Bonham, of course the drummer for Led Zeppelin, drew inspiration from Jones's immense power, momentum, and triplet-based linear approach behind the kit. John Densmore, the drummer for the Doors, frequently cited Jones as a foundational idol and primary inspiration for his hand independence and jazz-inflected fills. Bill Bruford, the progressive rock drummer for Yes and also King Crimson, incorporated Jones's concept of treating the drum set as a singular, melodic, and fluid conversational instrument rather than a basic timekeeper. And of course, Ginger Baker, the legendary Cream drummer, adapted Jones's complex polyrhythmic approach into heavy rock, and the two even participated in a live drum battle back in the early 70s. In fact, we're going to play you a couple minutes of that drum battle right now. You'll first hear Ginger lead off, and then the back and forth banter with Elvin Jones.

Next up, we will turn to the 1967 album Heavy Sounds that features both Elvin and bassist Richard Davis names on the album cover. The quartet for this album is rounded out with Frank Foster on the tenor sax and Billy Green on the piano. Before I give you the name of the song, I want to shout out an apology to anyone out there listening named Rita. Here's the song, Raunchy Rita.

If there was any question about Elvin Jones' dedication and passion to his craft, that later in life, despite worsening health problems, he would still take the stage, sit behind the drum stand, and perform accompanied by an oxygen tank. Next, we will turn to the 1968 album, Putting It Together, that featured a trio of Elvin Jones on the drum, Joe Farrell on tenor sax, and Jimmy Garrison on bass. And we'll hear the song Gingerbread Boy.

Well, it looks like I have run out of time this evening. I hope you enjoyed an hour of drummer Elvin Jones, and I hope you explore him a bit more on your own. We certainly will revisit him in a future episode of the Jazz U program. Thanks again for joining me, Tony Amaral, right here on WRFZ 106.3 FM and streaming at rochesterfreeradio.com for the Jazz U Show. 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Support our local jazz musicians as they are playing all around town. And keep an eye on your high school and university calendars as the jazz ensembles are practicing away and will be putting on their concerts in the very near future. Do not go anywhere as Doug Buckley is ready to

hop behind the mic and entertain you for the next 90 minutes with his show, Keeping It Together. But first, we will close out the Jazz U Show with Elvin Jones from his 1965 album, Dear John C., which was a dedication to John Coltrane, the great saxophonist who he played in his band for 5 years. Here's the title track to that album, Dear John C. Until next time, peace.

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Well, good evening and welcome. 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And I appreciate that call out, and I enjoy listening to him play us in. And tonight's episode featuring Elvin Jones was really nice to hear. It's the 21st of September, as I just mentioned, and that means it's the last day of summer, and tomorrow is the solstice and the beginning of fall. So let's spend some time reminiscing and bidding adieu to this beautiful summer season, and let Jim Morrison and the Doors help us out with that.

Yola Tengo there with Autumn Sweater, reminding us that we're going to need those real soon. Almost wanted to put one on tonight. That comes off their record, I Can Hear the Heart Beating as One. That came out in 1997. And that song we just heard was preceded by Don Henley's The Boys of Summer from his record Building the Perfect Beast from 1984. And playing that because it's kind of a song that hangs on what we experience and miss about summer when it's gone. And also somewhat in tribute to the Red Wings. The Red Wings made it to the postseason for the first time, I think, since 2013. I read today that was the last time they made it to the postseason. And we started things off tonight with The Doors, Summer's Almost Gone from Waiting for the Sun. And that came out in 1968 in July. And Jim Morrison, I once read, Jim Morrison, who I used to revere quite a bit as a young person, discovering rock music, the stuff that I liked. Influenced quite a bit by my older siblings, my two older sisters. But that was one of the bands that was influenced. I was influenced by an outside influence, outside the family influence. And something clicked. And for a long time, I was obsessed with The Doors. And that record was a favorite. They all were favorites. And Jim Morrison, I once read, was a crooner, and the writer described him, but he was a crooner from hell. So I guess take that for what it's worth. We all know the stories, I suppose. And John Densmore was on drums. He was the drummer for The Doors, and he was referenced tonight by Tony Amorale as one of the many rock drummers who were influenced by Elvin Jones. And we've got another rock drummer who he mentioned, who was influenced by Elvin Jones. That'll come up later on in our playlist tonight. But moving along here, you know, sticking around with kind of reveling in this change of the seasons and looking forward to life in the colder months and the beauty and the things that it brings. Let's let Chris Cornell here sing to us, croon to us, it to us in his way about the seasons.

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It's the Faces. Rod Stewart happens to be the singer in the Faces. And that, of course, was Maggie May, which is Rod Stewart's song he'd written with Martin Quintanen that comes off of his solo album. But of course, his solo career was running in parallel with the Faces' career as well. And that comes from that's a live recording of Maggie May that comes from a compilation set called Five Guys Walk Into a Bar, which is a great set. And we heard Maggie May once again. And Maggie May is the subject of that song being sung to by the singer who went back to school because it's September. And that's where we are. Before that, we heard Neil Young with Homegrown. And that comes from a recently released record called Homegrown that was recorded in 1975 or 6 or so and shelved by Neil for 40 years until he remastered it, recompiled it, and issued it the way he wanted to, the way he thought he wanted to. He was notorious for putting records together and then putting them on the shelf because, for whatever reason, he had a feeling that it just wasn't right and he would put something else out. And that something else is what we, for a long time, we knew as his published catalog until the last 15, 20 years we began to receive a lot of releases that he's put out from his archives, and we learned a lot more about what his thinking was. And evidently he was thinking he wanted to put this album Homegrown out, and then he didn't, and he put out American Stars and Bars instead. But luckily he came around and he's begun to release this stuff as he initially thought he wanted to. And you know, you could say he should have listened to his initial instincts, but we also wouldn't have had the legendary output that we got from him up to this point. So, any case, that's Homegrown. It's celebrating the bounty that comes with harvest time that he's so well associated with in this time of year. He was accompanied there with a bunch of guys from the band, Levon Helm on drums, Rick Danko was on bass. And before all that, at the start of the set, we heard Chris Cornell with his solo song, Sing Seasons, that comes from the soundtrack to Singles, which came out in 1992. And so speaking of going back to Faces and Rod Stewart, you know, he's a great partner of with Ronnie Wood. Ronnie Wood was, of course, the lead guitar player in Faces. And he is a songwriter in his own right, but also a great musician. And he probably shone maybe a little more brightly in Faces as a songwriter than he has and since then when, as a member of the Stones. But he's well known for having written and sung this next song, which I didn't realize he had done so until about 15, 20 years or so ago. But let's give Ronnie some love here. We're going to listen to a song of his that he was the creative force behind in the Faces, and then a solo tune of his to follow. And I'll talk about that after we hear them each and one other. But let's get started with Ooh La La.

You are tuned in to Keeping It Together with me, your host, DJ Tactical Pause. I think that's the first I've introduced myself tonight, so thanks for bearing with me. Hopefully you know who you were keeping it together with. I'm sure most of you did. And that was David Crosby with his song Laughing off of his record, If I Could Only Remember My Name. And before that, we heard Ronnie Wood with his song, Why You Want to Go and Do a Thing Like That For, from his record, I Feel Like Playing, came out in 2010. Ronnie wrote that song with Kris Kristofferson, as a matter of fact. And he was joined on that recording by Flea on bass, Slash on guitar, and Buster Sideberry on drums. Buster Sideberry, of course, being the pseudonym for Jim Keltner, who's a pretty well-known, actually, you could say legendary session drummer. And then we opened things up with Ooh La La by Faces, which was written by Ronnie Wood along with Ronnie Lane and sung by Ronnie Wood. And that came to mind as I was listening to songs, putting them together for this list, and thought about Ronnie playing on Maggie May and remembering that he was the singer on Ooh La La. And that's something I didn't know until, I think I already mentioned, a decade or so ago. I was very surprised to hear. I always thought it was Ronnie Lane on vocals, but it was Woody. And he's a very multifaceted and accomplished musician, and he's well known for being an accomplished pedal steel player. As witnessed, if you've ever seen Shine a Light, the concert film of the Stones at the Beacon Theater from 20 years ago, where Mick wondered aloud what that strange instrument was that Ronnie was about to play on Faraway Eyes. And so that got me thinking about pedal steel players, guitar players who are pedal steel players, and Jerry Garcia is one of those. And so he was featured on the Crosby's Laughing there, David Crosby's Laughing. David Crosby, of course, has departed us, but

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We just heard Yes with Sweetness from their first album entitled Yes. And before that, we heard Rick James, Give It To Me Baby, from his album Street Songs, and we began that set with Black Mountain and the Hair Song from Wilderness Heart. Black Mountain is a band out of the Pacific Northwest area. They have a few albums out, and I turned on to them almost about 18 years or so ago, and you can hear their sound, kind of heavy, kind of classic, but pretty unique in how they blend everything together in their song structures. I love that tune, the Hair Song. And followed that up with Rick James, which is a strange follow, I'm sure, but Rick James was on my mind because as I was thinking about Neil Young earlier in the set, I wanted to acknowledge the fact that those two were in a band together once. Neil Young and Rick James were in the Minor Birds, and the Minor Birds was signed to Motown Records for one record. I'm not quite certain what their output was, what the recorded or released output was, but it's a historical fact that Neil Young and Rick James were together in a band. This was before Neil broke out west and joined Buffalo Springfield and began his own solo career. And the Minor Burners just didn't work out for whatever reason. I don't think there's any animosity there, but we all know the trajectories of each of their careers. And Rick James was a native of, and I believe is in, interned in, Orchard Park, New York. Rick James is no longer with us, and I believe that he was interned, buried in Orchard Park, New York. And that's what got me thinking about Yes. That song, Sweetness, is featured in a film called Buffalo 66. If you haven't heard of it or seen it, I recommend it. It's an independent film, about 20 years old, featuring Vincent Gallo, who is a native of Buffalo, and the storyline is a bit of a dysfunctional family crime caper. And the title is derived from the fact that Buffalo has not won a championship since 1966, and the main character is set on executing a vendetta against Scott Norwood, who went wide right at the first Bills Super Bowl and cost his character $10,000, for which he had to spend some time in jail for. So that's the plot. A bit of a summary there. Check it out. Speaking of soundtracks, my wife and I watched Michael Mann's Miami Vice over the weekend, his feature film Miami Vice, from 2006, which was based on the television series that he helped create in the 80s, that classic series. The film is an update and pretty good. And so let's listen to some music from Miami Vice, old and new.

That was Moby with Patti LaBelle singing I'll Be Gone from, One of These Mornings. Parenthetically, I'll Be Gone. That comes from the Miami Vice soundtrack of the film from 2006, featuring Colin Farrell and Jamie Foxx, directed by Michael Mann. And it's pretty much a masterclass in mood and structure and intensity. I recommend it. And it just cracks me up because it was a whim, and it turned out to be a great movie. I love Michael Mann movies. He is a top-notch action and noir director, a great writer. And, of course, he was behind Miami Vice from the 80s. And we heard I Can't See Your Face in My Mind by The Doors once again tonight. Second Doors entry from tonight, from their record Strange Days. And that that was featured in an episode of the Miami Vice series called Back in the World, which that plot line was about Sonny Crockett having some PTSD about having been a part of the fall of Saigon 10 years prior. And that episode also featured G. Gordon Liddy in a cameo as a character who was helping Sonny through that time. And that entire episode featured music by The Doors. And I remember when that broadcast, I thought it was, I was very much looking forward to it, and it, you know, resonates somewhat, but I do remember that song being in there. And it made me rehear it because, you know, Strange Days I had played 1,000 times, and the record, and for some reason the way it was played back in that episode really struck differently. So that's become a favorite ever since then. And then we opened up with the classic Phil Collins In the Air Tonight, which was, I believe that was featured in the pilot episode of Miami Vice. I sound like a real big Miami Vice fan. I'm not really, but it's just kind of a nostalgic thing. And that film really hit us over the weekend. It was fun. I recommend it. You are tuned into WRFC 106.3 FM in Rochester, New York, streaming on rochesterfreeradio.com. I am your host, DJ Tactical Pause. And we're going to move along tonight with just a couple of, not a random entry so much, but, you know, thinking about the seasons, summer turning to fall, and Peter Murphy entered my mind with his song, I'll Fall With Your Knife. So let's take a listen.

0: You just heard Peter Murphy, I'll Fall on Your Knife, from his album Cascade from 1995. And that brings us to the end of our time keeping it together tonight. We'll have the specials sing us out with a reminder to keep yourself together, enjoy yourself, and happy fall. We'll see you next Monday night, the 28th, to keep it together here on WRFZ 106.3 FM in Rochester, New York, streaming on Rochester Free Radio. 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
5: In this hour, we're hanging out with author and photographer Bob Gersten. Hey, welcome to the show, Bob.
10: Thanks, Ken.
5: Bob's been a freelance photojournalist and writer since 1994. He's written an article that I just love called 10 Blues Rock Artists That Changed the World for Blues Rock Review. I see you grow up in Detroit during the early 60s. Later, you moved to California and began photographing and reviewing concerts for musical publications. Let's get into your article, 10 Blues Rock Artists That Changed the World. Congrats on a great article, Bob. I bet that was fun to put together. Was it difficult to choose just 10, though?
10: Oh, heck yeah.
5: Yeah.
10: There's always going to be more people that may not have made the cut.
5: You just listed the 10, right? You didn't number them from 1 to 10.
10: No, I didn't want to number them from 1 to 10 because that's a matter of opinion.
5: Yeah. Well, the 10 you chose, the Allman Brothers, Eric Clapton, Fleetwood Mac, Rory Gallagher, Jimi Hendrix, B.B. King, Led Zeppelin, the Rolling Stones, Stevie Ray Vaughan, and Johnny Winter. Let's start with what some may consider a controversial inclusion on this list, Fleetwood Mac. And I say that only because a lot of folks don't know about early Fleetwood Mac before Stevie and Christine and Lindsay joined. The Peter Green Fleetwood Mac is what you're talking about, right?
10: Oh, yeah, definitely.

0: following you.
1: Bob Gerstein is our guest on the Flower Power Hour. He's authored an article called 10 Blues Rock Artists That Changed the World for Blues Rock Review online. I found it interesting that you chose 5 American artists for the list, 4 from England and 1 from Ireland. Let's talk about the Irishman next, the amazing Rory Gallagher. Tell us what it was about Rory's career that made you choose him.
2: Impressive things to me was when he played in Belfast in 1974, they had just had a car bombing. I mean, hundreds of people had been killed during all this fighting, and he had a concert where both Protestant and Catholics attended it, and they actually enjoyed the concert together, and it was peaceful.
1: Yeah, music is amazing like that, isn't it?
2: Yeah, I mean, to me, that's one of the main ways that music changes the world.

0: You're digging the Flower Power Hour. Ken Rundle with you, hanging out with Bob Gersten, author of 10 blues rock artists that changed the world. Not surprisingly, since he was cited as an influence by a lot of the other guys on your list, you chose a man who admitted he could not sing and play his guitar at the same time. Talk to us about the king of the blues, B.B. King, Bob.
1: I saw him the first time in 1969. Albert King was the opening band, B.B. King was the second band, and Sadler Brown was the headliner. And a little after that, his album came out doing his signature song, and he did it for the first time when we were seeing

0: You got the Make Love, Not War show, the Flower Power Hour. Talking blues rock with author and photographer Bob Gersten this hour. A couple of Texans made your list of 10 blues rock artists that changed the world, Johnny Winter and Stevie Ray Vaughan. Great choices, Bob. First, tell us why you chose Johnny Winter.
1: Well, Johnny Winter was the pioneer of the whole blues rock movement. I remember the first time I ever heard of them. They had a rock and roll festival in 1961 at the Detroit Fairgrounds, and he was one of the headliners there. Mm-hmm. And I had never even heard of him. And, I mean, he was amazing. He was at his peak at that point.
2: Rock and roll!

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2: Getting a good buzz on with Johnny Winter covering Chuck Berry, a kick-ass version of Johnny Be Good.
3: Johnny Winter is one of 10 artists included in Bob Gersten's article, 10 Blues Rock Artists That Changed the World.
2: B.B. King's on that list, too. We heard his big hit, The Thrill Is Gone.
3: We also heard Rory Gallagher's amazing version of A Million Miles Away, recorded live in Belfast.
2: During a peaceful concert attended by both sides in the middle of the trouble between Catholics and Protestants.
3: And Fleetwood Mac made Bob's list as well. We heard the Green Monolishi, dating back to the Peter Green days.
2: Also another instrumental underneath the beginning of our conversation with Bob, Hideaway by Freddie King.
3: He didn't make Bob's list, which is unfortunate. Both he and Albert King could easily have been included.
2: And Savoy Brown could have been included, too.
3: Let's continue looking at 10 blues rock artists that changed the world with Bob Gersten.
2: Next up, Stevie Ray Vaughan.
3: Gotta tell you a story, Bob. A guy by the name of Mike Reiner. He's a sports radio legend in Dallas. And back when he was a young kid, he had a rock and roll band, was looking for a lead guitarist. And a guy named Stephen Vaughan tried out, but he did not get the gig because, as Reiner told me, the only thing he knew how to play was the blues. But boy, could he play the blues.
4: Oh, yeah. I remember the first time I ever heard Stevie Ray Vaughan. I had moved back to Detroit, and I was driving, and I heard Voodoo Child's Slight Return when I turned on the radio. And I'm assuming it was Hendrix. And I'm listening to it, and I'm going, man, this is kind of different. It's the same, but it sounds different. And when he started singing, I go, man, who is that? And

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2: Hi there, I'm Tom Tracy. 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

Three, two, one, blast off. Hey, baby, where are you going? My baby's going to the agogo. Oh, shake it up, baby. And twist and shout and work it on out. This is the underground. The Armin Shawbrook Spins Vinyl Show with me, and Eric Shawbrook and Eric Pinellas on the mixing board. Hey, dig it. The first cut is I'm Free. A Rolling Stones cover by the legendary band from Geneva, New York, Wilmer and the Dukes. Rock and roll. I used to go to high school with Bob Egan, who's the bass player. For everybody all around Rochester, New York, they played all over. We love you, baby. And for everyone down at the Purple Pig in Bristol. And for everyone aboard Captain Armand's cool psychedelic musical spaceship. Oh, please strap yourself in. We are about to soar through the galaxies. You can bet your Davy Crockett raccoon fur hat with the tail on that, Bunky. I'm Free by Wilmer and the Dukes. 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

I Make Money, Money Don't Make Me by Jerry Jeff Walker from Oneonta, New York. 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

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Man, we're going to rock your socks off. 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

Charlie Green by Eric Darling from Canandaigua, New York, for all our friends and listeners down at Folk City. We love you, baby. Oh, next up, Lover Doll. Jump the Gun by the Blue Coop, members of the Blue Oyster Cult, with the Bruchard brothers from Watertown, New York. Oh, pretty baby, it's the way you walk, the way you talk. You move me, baby.

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1: Next up, Wild One, Babyface Killer by Rochester's Lydia Lunch in the Big Sexy Noise. Lydia, the Princess of Punk, for everyone down at Photo City. And the Sound of Music, the Punk Club in California Town.

You're a Zombie by the late, great Wendy O. Williams and the Plasmatics. Wendy from Webster, New York. Punk rocker for everyone down at Scorgies and Idols. Oh, baby, you're so gone. Next up, Sugar. On Hold, Rochester, New York's Honeymoon Phase. For the baby wearing the purple long-legged stockings. Oh, she's the cat's meow. Meow.

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1: 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And we're spinning records like a top with a cool music, baby. It never stops. The greatest songs you have never heard. We have gone over 4 years without repeating the same song by the same artist. Man, spread the wire. 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

That was Thievery Corporation doing Where It All Starts, featuring one-time Rochester resident Lulu on vocals for everyone down to Dublin Underground.

That was Joe Cavallaro from Syracuse, New York, doing I Can't Stop Loving You. For everyone at Lib Supper Club in Elmira, New York.

ticket, man. Burden of Proof by Benny the Butcher from Buffalo, New York. New rapper on the scene who's spreading across the world like wildfire.

0: That was Bushido Garvey doing When the Times Are Dark. 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

Oh, Sugar Babe. Dance Your Pants Off by Sly Stone and the Mojo Men featuring Rochester's Paul Curcio. The late, great Paul Curcio used to run Music America recording studio in the city of Rochester, where Metallica recorded their first album, Oh Sweet Stuff, You're So Doggone Fine. Always show respect to females of all ages. Women are God's special children, and they make the whole world go around and around and around. May God bless all females.

Next, my lovin' living Dow, Bleeding Orange by Snapcase from Buffalo, New York. Oh, baby, rock me good, rock me right. Baby, let's rock all night. Next up, Lover Dow, If I Knew by Bughouse from Rochester, New York. For everybody down at Backstreets, the Penny Arcade. Oh, baby, it's you. Yeah, all you.

Oh, little baby, next. In the Moment by My Plastic Son from Rochester, New York. For Sweet Sugar, rocking up a storm tonight.

Hey, Wild Child. Next, Whiskey Slick by Uncle Sam from Rochester, New York. Some of Uncle Sam's members used to work at the House of Guitars. Baby doll, it's the way you make me feel.

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2: Oh, sweet sugar doll. The Leroy Twitch by the Hairballs from upstate New York. Oh, sweet babies, just so hot to trot, like you and him under the big yellow moon. For the rock and roll doll. Next, You Can't Do Without by Chameleon from Jamestown, New York. All for sweet sugar. You're always on my mind.

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We don't want to lose you.

Dang it. It's Michael Fairchild from Rochester, New York, doing Jimi Hendrix's Machine Gun. We will rock your socks off. We love you, baby. The House of Guitar says, thanks for listening to the show. If it's music, baby, we got it. The Great House of Guitars at 645 Titus Avenue, Rochester, New York. 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

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Boom Boom Town Violence by Personal Effects. For everybody down at Jazzberry's and Milestones. Baby, you're the most together person that I know.

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0: I'm looking over a four-leaf clover by Mitch Miller himself for everybody down at the Eastman School of Music. 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Together we can make it a much better world through peace, love, music, and consideration.
1: Well, my name is John Stewart. I'm a canny gunman. And I drink all the livelong day. I have acres of land.

Man You Don't Meet Every Day by 1916 for everyone down at Murph's and Shamrock Jack's. A little Irish rock and roll, my friends.

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No More Paddy's Lament by Floggin' Molly for everyone down in Ireland and for all our Irish-American friends tuning in to your Captain Armin and his spacey space crews, Cosmic Airwaves, and for all the punks out there running loose on the streets. Hey, dig it. 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
9: Okay, great.
5: In this hour, we're hanging out with author and photographer Bob Gersten. Hey, welcome to the show, Bob.
9: Thanks, Ken.
5: Bob's been a freelance photojournalist and writer since 1994. He's written an article that I just love called 10 Blues Rock Artists That Changed the World for Blues Rock Review. I see you grow up in Detroit during the early 60s. Later, you moved to California and began photographing and reviewing concerts for musical publications. Let's get into your article, 10 Blues Rock Artists That Changed the World. Congrats on a great article, Bob. I bet that was fun to put together. Was it difficult to choose just 10, though?
9: Oh, heck yeah.
5: Yeah.
9: There's always going to be more people that may not have made the cut.
5: You just listed the 10, right? You didn't number them from 1 to 10.
9: No, I didn't want to number them from 1 to 10 because that's a matter of opinion.
5: Yeah. Well, the 10 you chose, the Allman Brothers, Eric Clapton, Fleetwood Mac, Rory Gallagher, Jimi Hendrix, B.B. King, Led Zeppelin, the Rolling Stones, Stevie Ray Vaughan, and Johnny Winter. Let's start with what some may consider a controversial inclusion on this list, Fleetwood Mac. And I say that only because a lot of folks don't know about early Fleetwood Mac before Stevie and Christine and Lindsay joined. The Peter Green Fleetwood Mac is what you're talking about, right?
9: Oh, yeah, definitely.

0: following you.
1: Bob Gersten is our guest on the Flower Power Hour. He's authored an article called 10 Blues Rock Artists That Changed the World for Blues Rock Review online. I found it interesting that you chose 5 American artists for the list, 4 from England and 1 from Ireland. Let's talk about the Irishman next, the amazing Rory Gallagher. Tell us what it was about Rory's career that made you choose him.
2: One of the most impressive things to me was when he played in Belfast in 1974. They had just had a car bombing. I mean, hundreds of people had been killed during all this fighting, and he had a concert where both Protestant and Catholics attended it, and they actually enjoyed the concert together, and it was peaceful.
1: Yeah, music is amazing like that, isn't it?
2: Yeah, I mean, to me, that's one of the main ways that music changes the world.

0: You're digging the Flower Power Hour. Ken Rundle with you, hanging out with Bob Gersten, author of 10 blues rock artists that changed the world. Not surprisingly, since he was cited as an influence by a lot of the other guys on your list, it shows a man who admitted he could not sing and play his guitar at the same time. Talk to us about the king of the blues, B.B. King, Bob.
1: I saw him the first time in 1969. Albert King was the opening band, B.B. King was the second band, and Fat Ray Brown was the headliner. And a little after that, his album came out doing his signature song, and he did it for the first time when we were seeing

0: got the Make Love, Not War show, the Flower Power Hour. Talking blues rock with author and photographer Bob Gersten this hour. A couple of Texans made your list of 10 blues rock artists that changed the world, Johnny Winter and Stevie Ray Vaughan. Great choices, Bob. First, tell us why you chose Johnny Winter.
1: Well, Johnny Winter was the pioneer of the whole blues rock movement. I remember the first time I ever heard of him. They had a rock and roll festival in 1961 at the Detroit Fairgrounds, and he was one of the headliners there.
0: Mm-hmm.
1: And I had never even heard of him. And, I mean, he was amazing. He was at his peak at that point.
2: Rock and roll!

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0: Peace, Love, and Rock and Roll,
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2: Getting a good buzz on with Johnny Winter covering Chuck Berry, a kick-ass version of Johnny B. Good.
3: Johnny Winter is one of 10 artists included in Bob Gersten's article, 10 Blues Rock Artists That Changed the World.
2: B.B. King's on that list, too. We heard his big hit, The Thrill Is Gone.
3: We also heard Rory Gallagher's amazing version of A Million Miles Away, recorded live in Belfast.
2: During a peaceful concert attended by both sides in the middle of the trouble between Catholics and Protestants.
3: And Fleetwood Mac made Bob's list as well. We heard the Green Monolishi, dating back to the Peter Green days.
2: Also another instrumental underneath the beginning of our conversation with Bob, Hideaway by Freddie King.
3: He didn't make Bob's list, which is unfortunate. Both he and Albert King could easily have been included.
2: And Savoy Brown could have been included, too.
3: Let's continue looking at 10 blues rock artists that changed the world with Bob Gersten.
2: Next up, Stevie Ray Vaughan.
3: Gotta tell you a story, Bob. A guy by the name of Mike Reiner. He's a sports radio legend in Dallas. And back when he was a young kid, he had a rock and roll band, was looking for a lead guitarist. And a guy named Stephen Vaughan tried out, but he did not get the gig because, as Reiner told me, the only thing he knew how to play was the blues. But boy, could he play the blues.
4: Oh, yeah. I remember the first time I ever heard Stevie Ray Vaughan. I had moved back to Detroit, and I was driving, and I heard Voodoo Child's Slight Return when I turned on the radio. And I'm assuming it was Hendrix. And I'm listening to it, I'm going, man, this is kind of different. It's the same, but it sounds different. When I started singing, I go, man, who is that? And this guy is amazing.

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1: And we're celebrating the power of the flower with the author of 10 Blues Rock Artists That Changed the World, Bob Gersten. I think the only surprise on the list for me, Bob, was the Rolling Stones, because, you know, at times they got like a country rock sound, but of course they did get their name from that Muddy Waters song. Tell us why you picked the Stones.
2: When the Stones started out, they were a blues band. I mean, they were doing blues covers, really. I mean, their first albums had all kind of blues covers. And Brian Jones quit the band because

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1: Talking blues rock with Bob Gersten this hour. I see Old Slow Hands on your list of 10 blues rock artists that changed the world. Would have been hard to leave Clapton off there after his work with Yardbirds, John Mayall, Cream, Derek and the Dominoes, and then, of course, all his solo stuff, too.
2: Right? To me, he was always right up there with the band. You couldn't not put him in there. That'd be impossible.
1: Yeah.

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1: In time for our talk with Bob Gersten, author of 10 Blues Rock Artists That Changed the World, in Blues Rock Review. We're down to our last three, which include, arguably, the greatest guitarist ever, Jimi Hendrix, a.k.a. Jimmy James, back in his early days. I was talking with Johnny Eccles of Love. Yeah. I was talking with Johnny Eccles of Love about Hendrix. He said he just was blown away the first time he saw him perform as Jimi Hendrix, because he had known him as Jimmy James, kind of a journeyman guitarist, sort of an average player, he said, but less than 2 years later, he totally reinvented himself, both in his guitar playing and in his appearance, which Johnny said he copied from Arthur Lee of Love.
2: Well, I saw Hendrix at Cooper Hall back in 1968. I tried to get into a front area, but it was a sold-out concert, and unfortunately, the only time that I saw him

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3: Also on Bob Gersten's list of 10 blues rock artists that changed the world, and how could they not be, Led Zeppelin. There's a whole lot of white Americans who never dug the blues, maybe never even heard the blues until they heard Zeppelin.
4: The first time I ever heard about them, I was over at a friend's house. We were talking, and he had the radio on. And Dazed and Confused came on the radio.
3: Oh.
4: I had never heard it before.
3: Wow.
4: And he said, we gotta stop. I have to listen to this. He said, I always stop and listen to this song when they play it on the radio. And he played it, and we just stood there and listened. And I had never heard of them before, and so I got the album, and it was phenomenal.

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2: 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He included Zeppelin in the list. 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

tune. And I don't know why I let that mean woman make me out a fool. 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

0: 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You can catch it online in Blues Rock Review. 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
0: 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Hey, it's been fun, man. 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
1: Well, thank you for having me. I really enjoyed talking to you.
0: Say goodnight, Mojo. Good girl.

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1: 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Rod.

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1: Yeah!
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7: Is there a particular story behind Southern Man?
8: Well, the one thing I remember is my lovely wife threw something at the door while I was writing it. And that's where some of the anger might have come from that.
7: What about that old saying, if mama ain't happy, ain't nobody happy?
8: Well, you know, Southern Man's not a happy song. When I think of Southern Man and where it came from, that's where it came from.

0: Meanwhile, during the seventh inning stretch,
1: I asked Siri a question about my life expectancy, and she changed the subject. There's some advantages to being my age. Frequently, people will stand and offer me their seat, which is great on the bus. A little creepy in the men's room.

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How well do I know?

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1: This portion of the show brought to you by Old Age. While it may occasionally suck, it still beats the heck out of the alternative.
2: I had a colonoscopy, and when it was over, they said, we'll see you in 10 years. And I thought, the f*** you will.

0: Get off of the truth, I'll take you out to Cracker Barrel.
1: I got a question for you.
2: You know how you have to be to get in the wrong car? My homie Kyle called me up. He's like, hey, I need an 8 OG Kush. I was like, got you, bro. Then meet me at 7-Eleven. And then the first car that pulled up next to me, I just got inside of it. And the motherfucker was like, ah! And I don't know who

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1: Digging some Robin Trower to Rolling Stone. Great vocals by James Doerr.
2: Not to be confused with the Scottish chemist and physicist Sir James Doerr.
1: Because that guy was one serious dude.
2: He sure was. He devised the vacuum flask. He achieved temperatures close to absolute zero. And he was the first guy to produce liquid oxygen and hydrogen in quantity. But we digress.
1: Right. We also heard some great satire from Jesse Wells, a song called Truth Social.
2: Plus the great Buddy Guy. Cognac is an awesome collaboration. Jeff Beck and Keith Richards helping out Buddy Guy.
1: And we're featuring Neil Young in his After the Gold Rush album this hour. He got that set started by talking about why he was so angry when he wrote Southern Man.
2: When Neil Young was in his first band, The Squires, they traveled to and from gigs in Neil's hearse, his beloved Mortimer.
1: Another one of his first bands was the Minor Birds, and that band had Rick James on lead vocals.
2: Yeah, they got a contract with Motown Records, but that was nixed when James got busted for dodging the draft.
1: But you know Neil, he did not let that bring him down.
2: No, more about that just around the audio bin.
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4: So the point is, therefore, that you can do everything you have to do in this spirit. Don't make a distinction between work and play. Regard everything that you're doing as play, and don't imagine for one minute that you've got to be serious.

0: that very moment in another part of town.
1: I went to the doctor because I thought I had arthritis. I don't. I have early onset rigor mortis.

0: This just in.
1: Marijuana is the friendliest drug you'll ever come across. It is. It's the only drug I know where you take a hit, your first impulse is to give it to somebody.
2: Meanwhile, backstage at the concert recently, Snoop Dogg got Ed Sheeran so high,

Now, folks, let's talk about this imported beef that Trump is talking about. So I decided to do a little bit more reading, and I went back and touched it on the 2025 project one more time, because everything about this beef just kind of was jogging my memory. And sure enough, there it is, spelled out in Project 2025 that the Heritage Foundation, the right-wingers put together a roadmap for this administration, is to cause food insecurity so that you will be desperate enough for them to destroy regulation.

0: this is Hunter Root, celebrating the power of the flower, and this is the Flower Power Hour.
1: And we're getting a good buzz on with Hunter Root from his 2025 album Crooked Home. That was Flash in the Pan.
2: Plus a nice Dead cover by the Indigo Girls. Uncle John's band is from the 1991 Dead tribute album, Dedicated.
1: Our featured artist, Neil Young, gave us another track from After the Gold Rush, Don't Let It Bring You Down.
2: Which we love because it sort of starts off real slow, and then it fizzles out altogether.
1: And at the top, Paul Kantner, Grace Slick, and David Freiberg, Sketches of China.
2: From the LP, Baron von Tolbooth and the Chrome Nun.
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2: And then you can pass it on. 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
1: Speaking with Trevor Rabin, a South African-born musician, songwriter, and film composer.
4: Next thing, David Geffen did a development deal with me, and I wrote basically the whole rest of 90125 in L.A. under David Geffen, and then he dropped me. And so I had all this material, so I sent it out to various record companies, and Phil Carson from Atlantic got hold of me and said, look, Yes, I haven't been functioning for years, and
1: yeah.
4: Alan White and Chris Squire are putting a new project together, and Chris and I got together, and Alan, we played, and then Chris met John, and John listened to some of the stuff. John came to the studio, sang on it, and we all felt so good about it. And next thing, let's call it Yes. So 9125 became Yes.
1: Wow. And then you've got a song on there called It Can Happen. So that shows you how it can happen.
4: Yes.

0: Meanwhile, in a notorious fish shop and ballet school in Yoshiwara...
1: We're living through a moment in time where people in charge, the people with the most money, are telling us to fear one another. Fear one another. But we know better than that. Because history does teach us a lesson. It teaches us something. The first people that authoritarians tried to shut down are not politicians. They're journalists who ask questions. They're the artists who refuse simple answers. They're the filmmakers, writers, actors, and musicians.

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1: That was Bruce Coburn, Keep It On, from his first album.
2: And we had the pleasure of talking with Bruce just the other day, so be listening for a music and interview show with Bruce Coburn, coming soon to a Flower Power Hour near you.
1: That's going to be great.
2: Yeah.
1: Yes, kick that set off with It Can Happen, written by Trevor Rabin and Chris Squire.
2: And Neil Young gave us another from After the Gold Rush, When You Dance, unforgettable piano played by Jack Nietzsche.
1: This hour's Magic Dust was donated by Dan Rather, Neil Young, Alan Watts, Tommy Chong, Texas Paul Schrader, George Clooney, and Craig P. Conant.
2: She's my awesome wife, MJ. I'm her lucky husband, Ken Rundle. And what's your long, deep closer this hour, baby?
1: It's Neil Young, Cortez the Killer. One he did with Crazy Horse from the 1975 album, Zuma.
2: Neil Young's ex-wife, Peggy, is also a singer-songwriter.
1: And she once told an interviewer that there are little kernels of her and Neil's lives in all their songs.
2: But then she added, unless you're talking about Cortez. She said, must be Neil was an Inca warrior in another lifetime.
1: First, a few words of wisdom from Neil.
2: It's going to take a lot of love to make things work out right.
3: Yeah, man, I can dig that.
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0: I have a hobby. I Google diseases and their symptoms. Evidently, I died 4 days ago.
1: Say goodnight, Mojo. Good girl.

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2: I'm Dr. Anthony Lizerwitz, and this is Climate Connections. As the climate warms, the biggest little city in the world, Reno, Nevada, is experiencing some of the biggest changes. Last fall, temperatures in Reno did not dip below freezing until November 19th. It was the city's latest fall freeze on record. And scientists from the nonprofit Climate Central have found that Reno's first fall freeze of the season is now happening 41 days later on average than it did in 1970. Among the more than 200 U.S. cities they analyzed, that's the longest delay.
3: And so it is a pattern.
2: Baker Perry, Nevada state climatologist, says the shift is driven by both global warming and rapid development as Reno's population booms and the city grows.
3: As Reno and other areas have grown and developed, we've seen an increase in surfaces that are made up of concrete, asphalt.
2: These surfaces absorb heat from the sun, making the city hotter than surrounding areas. Perry says data from Winnemucca and Boca Reservoir, two nearby areas that are more rural, show a fall freeze delay of about 2 weeks. That's significant, but much less than what Reno is experiencing. So people are contributing to Reno's warming climate in more ways than one.
4: Climate Connections is produced by the Yale Center for Environmental Communication. 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
0: Albert Flasher thinks if he can get together with the girl from the North Country, they can ride the country to the revival so that peace will come. But the Statesboro Blues leaves him with darkness. Darkness that obscures the shine on them changes in his dreams. And he knows there's only one way out.

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1: Who would cross the bridge of death must answer me these questions, thee. The other side, he see.
2: Ask me the questions, Bridgekeeper. I am not afraid.
1: What is your name?
2: My name is Sir Lancelot of Camelot.
1: What is your quest?
2: To seek the Holy Grail.
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2: Blue.
1: Right, off you go.
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1: And the genius of Paul Cotton there. He wrote that one for Poco, Ride the Country.
0: Plus Bob Dylan, Girl from the North Country, and a pair from our featured group this hour, the Allman Brothers.
1: Revival came from their Idlewild South LP, 1970. Dickie Betts wrote that one.
0: And with the refrain, Love is Everywhere, that was a hippie favorite here in North America.
1: Sure was. And One Way Out started the show from Eda Peach, written by blues icon Sonny Boy Williamson.
0: That was recorded live at the Fillmore East and was one of his last performances before he died in that motorcycle crash.
1: More Allman Bros just ahead, plus we take away the pain of knowing.
2: I knew it!
0: The ones that left us here return for us at last.
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1: And Baby and Me are ripe for the picking.
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1: Gosh.
0: Listener discretion is advised, so do not listen unless you are mature and discreet. 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

0: Yes, Virginia, there is peace and there is love. Woodstock veteran Melanie Safka, and there's a chance peace will come.
1: Please buy one.
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1: Buddy Miles started that set going through them changes, and Robert Plant gave us Darkness times two.
0: And Jesse Colin Young and the Youngbloods get together.
4: Be groovy.
1: It was written in the early 60s by Chester Powers, who performed under the stage name Dino Valenti.
0: Jesse Colin Young first heard that song at the Cafe Agogo, Greenwich Village, New York City. Buzzy Linhart was performing it at the time, and Jesse went backstage and had Linhart write out the lyrics so the Youngbloods could record it.
1: And later he said, somehow that song struck me in a deep and spiritual way, and I knew that it would be with me for the rest of my life. Just ahead, Humble Pie follows the Guess Who.
0: But first, back to the group we're featuring this hour. They came from Macon, Georgia, about 2 hours away from Statesboro.
1: Here are the Allman Brothers and Statesboro Blues.

0: Shine on me, shine on you, shine on.
1: That's Humble Pie, Steve Marriott, Peter Frampton, Greg Ridley, and Jerry Shirley.
0: Plus Burton Cummings and the Guess Who with Albert Fleischer and the Allman Brothers, Statesboro Blues.
1: Dwayne started playing that after hearing a version recorded by Taj Mahal in 68.
0: And the mushroom logo that the Allman Brothers are famous for came from the shrooms that they used to take in their early years.
1: Yeah, they had a routine where they would each take a pill and start jamming in the morning. Every member except Warren Haynes had that logo tattooed on his calf.
0: And this still strikes me as weird, honey. Dwayne Allman and Barry Oakley died from motorcycle accidents 3 blocks away from each other and just over 1 year apart.
1: Makes you wonder, doesn't it?
0: Yeah.
1: Well, I see you've got Dreams up for your long, deep closure, baby.
0: Yeah, it's one of Greg Allman's best songs, I think. And it's coming up right after these words of wisdom from Jimi Hendrix.
1: When the power of love overcomes the love of power, the world will know peace.

0: Remember, reliance on Gary Owens is a matter of personal choice, left entirely to you. However, only an ignorant, superstitious klutz would fail to realize it is all based upon solid, reasonable, scientific information.
1: Take some advice, Pilgrim.
0: You must lose 45 pounds by sundown. It would be advisable to light candles and pray for a reappearance of Phyllis Diller's old face.
2: Thank you.
3: Stop! 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
3: What is your quest?
4: To seek the Holy Grail.
3: What is the airspeed velocity of an unladen swallow?
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3: 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I don't know that.

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6: But forever seems to be around a lot these days. Levels of a toxic forever chemical rose to 13 times the legal limit. This was during a pilot for a controversial multi-million dollar water recycling scheme on the Thames in England that supposedly will pump millions of gallons of treated sewage into the river, you know, during droughts. The data from the pilots is in stark contrast to public

13 times. That's lucky, isn't it? As standard wastewater treatment plants are not designed to filter and destroy them, treated and untreated sewage contains forever chemicals. They are known that because they don't break down, as you know. New figures show every English water body is polluted with toxic chemicals. They're also considered a threat to human health. Who knew? The recycling system on the Thames is intended to provide more water to cope with shortages resulting from both a rising population and predicted droughts caused by climate breakdowns. We're not going to have... The results of the company's tests reveal the scale of the treated sewage input would make it very difficult for the water to meet current standards for forever chemicals and pesticides. You know what's going to happen to those standards. Thames Water is seeking a development consent order for the scheme. It has insisted publicly that the water recycling system would not harm the river, its habitats, or be a threat to the public. It'll cost about $500 million. That's good. The technical note on the pilot schemes shows levels of forever chemicals rose to 6.3 nanograms per liter in test one, 8.7 nanograms per liter in test two, the legal limit, 0.6 nanograms per liter. The documents show there was a rapid breakthrough of forever chemicals above the legal threshold no less than 1 month into operation. The company said keeping within legal limits would be, quote, operationally challenging. It would require carbon filters to be frequently regenerated. You don't want to reactivate it and replace, and would require, quote, significant additional operational expense, unquote. In addition to the forever chemical, the pilots also showed the treated water contained very high levels of iron, which the document states would have a, quote, significant detrimental impact on the river. The river had no comment. Hello, welcome to the show.

Jazz band on their mind? You gotta ask them. From Santa Monica, California, I'm Harry Shearer, welcoming you to this edition of the show. Now, ladies and gentlemen, news of the godly. Survivors of child rape and other sexual abuse within New Orleans Roman Catholic Archdiocese have now learned that $641,000 or so is the most they can individually get under a settlement approved 8 months ago to resolve a years-long bankruptcy protection case. Those amounts were communicated in letters that hundreds of clergy abuse survivors participating in the archdiocese's bankruptcy began receiving this week. The figures are well below a $2.4 million jury verdict awarded to an unrelated Louisiana religious sexual abuse claimant. Last year, after the state's legislature temporarily eliminated filing deadlines for such cases, the amounts cited in the recent letters were also substantially less than out-of-court settlements that a handful of clergy abuse survivors in New Orleans have reached in the verdict's aftermath with Catholic institutions not affected by the bankruptcy, which evidently have been more or less comparable to the jury award. Survivors say the amounts in the letters aren't just insulting, but also the latest evidence of the disproportionate advantage enjoyed by the more than 40 Catholic institutions that have gone to federal court to declare bankruptcy. This amid the financial fallout of the church's worldwide clergy molestation scandal. By the way, very useful, very helpful in having the church kind of tamp down the public relations problems associated with this scandal. This reported last year, the head of the New Orleans Saints and the New Orleans Pelicans, Gail Benson. Quote, "This whole thing's a farce," said Aaron Herbert, who was abused by a late convicted child rapist and longtime priest. Richard Kahn, who's testified to being molested by three men with links to the archdiocese, added, "There's a lot of survivors that are hurting right now," unquote. Driving that despair are two elements: the $305 million settlement that the archdiocese, as well as its insurers, agreed to pay to survivors last December, and a 0 to 100 point system determining each individual victim's payment. Settlement disclosure documents that disgusted victims virtually from the outset detail how points would be assigned based on the nature of the abuse, among other elements. Rape, for example, equated to 75 points. Oral or digital abuse was 56 units. Grooming behavior was 5. This, by the way, reported by The Guardian and WWL Louisiana. Admittedly, the Archdiocese and others made comments in open court promising payments by the end of spring of this year. The process instead dragged. The settlement trustee filed motions in court to get the church to turn over records needed to make payment determinations. Herbert, one of the victims, shared his letter with The Guardian and WWL. He had been awarded 56 points. Meanwhile, having endured rape and oral sexual abuse by multiple clergy predators, Kuhn was allocated 98 points. He said it was shocking that he didn't get the maximum, given the circumstances. Bankruptcy, another bankruptcy claimant, and those two all expressed disbelief that allocation letters given to survivors failed to break down precisely how the claims evaluator arrived at their points total. The letters just contained the final sum, the estimated settlement distribution, and an acknowledgement that the bankruptcy may have required them to, quote, revisit deeply personal and difficult experience, unquote. Survivors have 30 days to ask for reconsideration. Without the basis for the points total, they're left to guess why they didn't receive what they expected. News of the godly. And now, news of the Olympic movement. Produced
produced by Jim Ebersole III. With less than 2 years to go until the Olympic Games in L.A., local leaders are looking to fast-track development of temporary facilities for the city's summer games. City Council members unanimously approved a plan to allow temporary Olympics-related projects to avoid Environmental Quality Act approvals. The ordinance, which did not specify which kinds of projects can utilize the measure, also opens the door to the temporary facilities becoming permanent after they're built. Despite the games being branded as a no-build Olympics, several new venues, training facilities, and fan zones will likely be required to handle the capacity of a contemporary Olympics. Sports-related properties would be able to take advantage of the environmental quality exemptions. Other projects that would support Olympics activity wouldn't be eligible: your hotels, transportation projects, and the demolition of housing. The ordinance's perceived lack of clarity over how it would be used and which projects would be able to skip environmental oversight has drawn some backlash. In a related matter, projects pitched to support the influx of tourists and athletes for the games have been missing completion targets so far. SkyLink, LA Airport's long-delayed people mover, was scheduled to open 3 years ago. It's consistently been pushed, eventually missing a target of opening in time for the FIFA World Cup earlier this summer. Five Los Angeles area members of Congress urged the Trump administration to speed up $2 billion in transportation funding. The lawmakers said that's critical to ensuring that athletes, officials, and fans can move easily around Southern California during the games. Want to bet? The call came at an informal hearing this week. Local transportation officials said the money is needed to deploy 1,700 extra buses. That'll do her. And to create high-speed lanes on streets and freeways during the summer games. Parenthetically, a high-speed lane was created on the streets of London in 2012 for the games. It was set aside for Olympics officials to drive between their hotel sites and the games. My recollection is the high-speed lanes were usually empty. L.A. City Controller Kenneth Mejia has demanded that L.A. 28, the private nonprofit overseeing the games, provide more detailed reports on its finances. L.A. 28 has complied fully with only two of nine requirements of a contract with the city, known as the Games Agreement. Missing documents include comparisons of revenue from sources, including ticket sales and sponsorship deals, against financial projections, bank statements scheduled and budgets for venues, and the identity of contractors and the dollar value and purpose of contracts. Said the controller, the city had been ill-advised to agree to be the financial backstop should the games lose money. Olympic officials insist that will not happen. Meanwhile, some Arcadia residents are pushing back on a plan to remove oak trees from the Santa Anita Park racetrack for the Olympics. The proposal would remove 34 oak trees and affect the root zones of an additional 45. This is for a proposed equestrian cross-country course. Residents say cutting down the trees would ruin wildlife habitats. The California spotted owl, the acorn woodpecker, the California titmouse. There will be a myriad of animals that will not be able to just make an environmental shift, said one of the residents in Arcadia. Olympic organizers say they're working closely with the city of Arcadia, Santa Anita Park, and the International Federation to ensure community concerns are heard. Not followed, but heard. It's a movement, and we need one every day. Now, just one word: microplastics. Oil and gas pipes left on the ocean floor after decommissioning
could result in up to 500 tons of microplastics being released into the North Sea each year. It's according to a new study from the University of Plymouth. No, not the car. Almost 220,000 tons of plastics have been deployed in the subsea pipelines and umbilical coatings on the continental shelf of Britain. That's an area that includes parts of the North Sea where most oil and gas activity is located, in addition to the North Atlantic, the Irish Sea, and the English Channel. That's according to Oceanographic magazine. More than half of this, roughly 120,000 tons, remains in the ocean after the natural gas and oil fields are decommissioned. Energy companies are allowed to leave unsealed cables in place due to the high financial cost, technical challenges, and environmental impact of removal. It costs too much to take them out. Let's just leave them there. The new study suggests that these pipes could be an underexplored source of microplastics, as chemical and physical processes in the ocean cause the plastic-lined pipes to degrade over time. Well, what doesn't? These pipes, researchers modeling suggests, suggests it could be releasing 4.5 to 500 tons of microplastic into the North Sea every year. Current estimates suggest that between 4 and 16 tons of plastics are estimated to be released into the North Sea from rivers each year, hence the song. Microplastics negatively impact marine life, and probably Navy life too, accumulating in their tissues and brains, affecting natural processes by blocking digestion, disrupting hormones, and affecting the efficiency of their energy cells. Based on this new research, the team of researchers have recommended that the environmental consequences of legacy plastics need to be formally integrated into decommissioning decision-making. Like the cost. Just one word: microplastics.

0: Direct from the Oval Office, where Natalie is printing this as I speak. This is Natalie's Favorite President with another edition of Truth Social Audio, brought to you by Trump Wallets. Slimmer than ever, now that there's no cash. This week, the Prime Minister of Canada, Mark Conman, who's about as prime as the steaks at a Motel 6, decided to turn a disagreement over tariffs into a full-fledged trade war with all the fledges. Not the best idea in the world. Maybe he doesn't realize that a trade war is no way for Canada to become our 51st state. And who wouldn't want that? I sent a strong message to the sub-prime minister, renaming Lake Ontario like I should have done with the Strait of Hormuz. But it looks like Mr. Conman has his message receiver in sleep mode. So today, I'm embarking on an ambitious plan to teach Canada exactly who's boss on this continent that we settled while the so-called Canadians were still hunting moose with bows and sometimes arrows. Today, I will sign an executive order renaming all the Canadian provinces and their capitals. Vancouver will become Van Yankee, American Columbia. Toronto will be Tonto, province of Super Mario. Newfoundland will be New York Land. Prince Edward Island is now Prince Donald Island. Saskatoon, Saskatchewan becomes Looney Tune, Great Catchewan. Winnipeg, Manitoba will now be known as Loserpeg, Manosphere. Edmonton, Alberta becomes Kushnerton, Alberto. Nova Scotia will be New Scotchtapia. And New Brunswick becomes New Biscuit. These names will take effect as soon as I reach the end of this sentence. I'm also announcing today a major response to the naysayers and nitpickers about our brief struggle against the evil monsters who ran Iran. Right next to the world's largest triumphant arch is going to be the U.S.-Iran War Memorial. There will be no cost to the taxpayers. The complete memorial will be funded by our great friend, Prince Mohammed bin Salman of Saudi Arabia. It will feature 24-carat gold-plated headstones of the brave Americans who gave their lives so that Iranians could be bombed back to the Stone Age. And in the Grand Plaza of the memorial, Prince Mohammed is donating a golden bone saw. People who think they're journalists are already asking, why a memorial when there's already an arch? The answer is as simple as answers themselves. If we don't build the memorial now, it might never be built. Who would want that? Only Democrats and illegal aliens. Thank you for your attention to these matters. And, unlike Canada, stay loyal.
1: True Social Audio is also brought to you by Trump Neckties. The longer, the better. So long.

Well, that's one of the things it means. It also means, geez, it's never been this hot here before. From Santa Monica, this is Le Show. And now, ladies and gentlemen...

0: AI singing about AI for your listening pleasure. Ladies and gentlemen, OpenAI has gathered more than 100 of the world's biggest tech and information security companies to warn that cyber defense is in trouble. A reassuring development, given quite a few of them helped to build the technology involved. That says the British tech journal, The Register. The open letter has more than 100 names attached to it, including many of the companies with the most to gain or lose from what happens next. Your OpenAI, your Anthropic, your Google, and your Microsoft. Among the AI builders warning about increasingly capable AI attacks, at the same time, security heavyweights, your Cloudflare, your CrowdStrike, your Fortinet, and Palo Alto Networks. They've also signed on. AWS, IBM, Oracle, and Cisco are there too, alongside banks, consultancies, and other companies whose businesses depend on keeping an increasingly messy technology stack running. Together, they've reached a troubling conclusion. The current approach to cybersecurity is not working. Quote, we have a limited window to strengthen cyber defenses. The letter warns, predicting AI-enabled attacks will become, quote, far more widespread and sophisticated, unquote, in the coming months as models become more capable. Well, they're pretty... No. Hospitals, water treatment plants, and internet infrastructure are singled out as being at risk. Some of the signatories are racing to build ever more capable AI systems. Others make billions selling the cloud services, enterprise software, and security tools that are supposed to keep attackers at bay. Still, the underlying problem is real enough. The letter points to old vulnerabilities, unpatched software, misconfigurations, and weak authentication as problems that have been piling up for years, particularly across critical infrastructure where security teams are often short on money and staff. Their proposed solution? That's right, more AI. The letter calls for cyber-capable models to be put into the hands of more defenders, cheaper models handling security work at scale, and frontier systems reserved for harder problems. Security vendors should continuously test their defenses against frontier AI capabilities. Frontier means, in AI lingo, the most advanced models. The security vendors should share threat intelligence and help critical infrastructure operators deploy AI-powered defenses. You need AI to defend against AI. See how it works? Governments, meanwhile, are asked to fund cybersecurity for essential services, expand trusted access programs, and give hospitals, water utilities, and local governments access to capable defensive AI. Meanwhile, companies that develop those frontier models have their own homework assignment. They should provide, quote, responsible model access, significant funding, training, and hands-on support, unquote, particularly to under-resourced critical infrastructure operators, while investing in testing, vulnerability disclosure, and tools that make AI agents traceable. What the letter doesn't include is any figure for that, quote, significant funding, unquote, or any deadlines or firm commitments from the companies signing it. Just thought they'd sign a letter. Now, ladies and gentlemen, I don't know much about this stuff. You know that. It's not my business. But the key to all this seems to me to be that AI models do their best work and their most serious damage when they can access the internet. And the outfits most vulnerable to that kind of damage, like electric plants, other kind of high security need systems, are also connected to the internet. Now, there were electric plants and such facilities doing just fine before the internet was even invented. That would suggest that while it's maybe convenient or efficient or fun having them connected to the internet, the best defense against AI systems that can go out of control is for those high security operations to disconnect from the internet. They can have, people who operate it on a nice phone line to get information or warnings, but the machines themselves, they're best protected by being disconnected. Just one man's opinion. But now more news of AI. The consultancy McKinsey has surveyed 1,719 professionals and business leaders from around the world and across industries for its report on the state of AI this year. What it found sounds a lot like what similar studies have determined in the past couple of years. According to the report communicated in the Register, more businesses are deploying more AI in the belief that their investments will start paying off. But the number of people reporting an actual earnings boost from their AI initiatives remains flat. According to the survey data, 37% of respondents attribute at least some earnings before interest and taxes impact to AI use. It's about the same share as respondents in the survey last year. The word some is doing a lot of heavy lifting there because only a small minority of respondents qualify as high performers using AI. McKinsey considers that category to be respondents who attribute at least 5% of their organization's earnings to AI use and describe the technology's impact as significant. The number of high performers has remained flat since last year, just 6% of survey respondents. Companies are plowing ahead with their AI investments, at least for now. Quote, organizations' conviction in AI is growing faster than the immediate financial returns they can attribute to it, said McKinsey. More expect AI to reshape their business over the next 3 years than did a year ago, and they continue to plan to invest more. Agentic AI use is up, says McKinsey. 40% of respondents at organizations with more than $1 billion in annual revenue say they're scaling AI agents, compared to 27% last year. Coding agents are also on the rise. Nearly a third of respondents say their organizations are not buying one or more software products in favor of building the functionality in-house with agent coding tools. Maybe those firms have set aside a budget to bring in developers to fix the issues AI-generated code can introduce. McKinsey also found that while a majority of organizations plan to increase their AI investments, many are butting up against the fact that it's increasingly expensive. 20% of respondents say AI-related operating costs have constrained their use of the technology. 80% of respondents who use AI in their roles said the technology has improved their individual productivity, even though those gains have yet to translate into broad financial impact. But, feels good. A proposed change by the U.S. Environmental Protection Agency would eliminate federal minimum requirements for public participation in minor source air permits. That's a move critics warn could affect some data center projects. The Environmental Protection Network, which is not on your TV. No, it's made up of former employees of the EPA, says the proposed rule change would eliminate mandatory public notice and comment requirements for so-called minor new source review industrial air pollution permits in state plans under the Clean Air Act. Instead, state and local air quality regulatory authorities would be able to determine whether and to what extent public participation in minor NSR programs is necessary that would allow them to decide whether the public is notified about new sources of pollution or modifications to existing sources. The EPN warns that it would leave communities in the dark regarding industrial developments. These could include large-scale fossil-fueled power generators for AI data centers that may be permitted as minor sources and therefore avoid more stringent major source review. EPA's current administrator, Lee Zeldin, said earlier this year that the Trump administration was not going to set national-level environmental rules for the data center industry. He says state and local governments were best equipped to make such decisions, you know, given local conditions like your water availability, your air quality, and electricity needs. But the EPN, the former employees of EPA, says the current proposal directly contradicts the earlier transparency memorandum issued by Zeldin, which pledged that, quote, the public must be able to trust our work and called for the fullest possible public participation in our decision-making, unquote. Without public review, facilities such as data centers may be able to avoid major source controls on pollution altogether. Like, that's a bad thing. Meanwhile, Caltech, a programming training company, found in a survey of developers, more than 300 of them, 4 in 5 say their AI use has felt more like dependence than an advantage. They found the tools useful, but they also worry that habitual reliance on AI is weakening their own problem-solving process, expanding their workload, and fostering an unhealthy relationship with work. This from ZDNet.com. So more than 2/5 of developers keep coding with AI after hours, even when they meant to stop. 32 have put off sleep to keep going. 39% say AI tools have made it harder to switch off from work. Heavy use of AI, reported 74% of developers, made it more likely they'd earn a raise or promotion. 51% said they were more likely to burn out. In a Stack Overflow developer survey last year found, 45% of respondents were frustrated by AI answers that were, quote, almost right, but not quite, unquote. That is output that appears convincing while creating difficult debugging work. While AI tool adoption has continued to climb, 80% of developers now using them in their workflows, trust in AI accuracy has fallen from 40% in previous years to just 29% this year. And the Financial Times reports that Chinese actors and online influencers have a new rival. Cost-effective advanced AI video generation programs are threatening millions of jobs in a once vibrant area of Chinese gig economy. The release of powerful new AI-powered video software, such as ByteDance's C-Dance 2.0, has allowed digital actors to replace humans, enabling the production of higher quality original videos more quickly. The digital takeover intensified after this year's release of C-Dance 2.0, says Greg Wolliner, a short drama actor and producer in Beijing. He's not short, it's the dramas. It's not the movies that are getting small. Before its release, he was shooting 3 different productions a week, and after that, everything just went. Many of his friends had to quit doing what they love and change to something else, he said. In May, 89 of the top 100 animated dramas on ByteDance's domestic Chinese version of TikTok were AI productions. In the first quarter of this year, almost 128,000 short dramas were released in China, more than 3 times the entire previous year, 95% AI generated. That's according to the Chinese Netcasting Service Association. The economic consequences could be dramatic. China's short drama industry employs 690,000 people directly. About 15 million people cite live streaming as their primary profession, according to a report a couple years ago from the China Netcasting Services Association. In live streaming e-commerce, AI-generated digital hosts can sell around the clock at roughly 10% of the cost. As of March, economic platform JD.com's digital hosts were being used by more than 70,000 merchants. A digital double of prominent human streamer Luo Yonghao outsold the real person in several product categories, generating $7.7 million in just 7 hours. According to Baidu, a 3 to 5 minute drama production would take 5 people 3 months to produce in 2024. Today, it takes a single employee 1 or 2 days. The average price was $120 per minute, 10% of the cost when humans were used. Zeelin, it's an AI animation firm, published about 8,000 one-minute short dramas episodes in May. In some cases, performers are being forced to distill their images, voices, and performing styles into AI tools before being replaced by the tools. Quote, "I was pretty much pinned against a wall," said the host of a popular children's educational program, who was told in April to consent to the creation of an AI replica of herself, or the company would find other actors who would. Quote, "At first, the actors who signed for these things were shamed because they were seen as taking jobs from others," she said, declining to be identified for the story. "Now it seems," she concludes, "that change is unavoidable." Another actor, Todd Koons, has seen his work dry up. He and his colleagues felt a, quote, "general sense of frustration and resignation as we see our livelihood stripped away from us using tools that have mined our own performances," unquote. Who else should they mine? Is AI a bubble yet? And now, the apologies of the week.
1: We're so sorry.
0: CNN was forced to apologize to Dolly Parton's family for mistakenly using a photo of a Las Vegas impersonator of the country music legend while reporting on her death. The cable news network aired an image of tribute artist Kelly Vaughn as it covered Parton's death from cancer, leaving Vaughn stunned as friends began bombarding her with messages. The errant image was broadcast during Laura Coates Live some 12 hours after Parton's death was announced by her family. Quote, "We regret the error and apologize to the Parton family," CNN told the California Post, a relatively new publication from Rupert Murdoch, a relation, you know, to the New York Post. Quote, "I felt so sorry and apologetic for Dolly because over her career, there's so many wonderful images and moments that they could have chosen from," said Vaughn. And CNN just picked up something not appropriate. Somebody at CNN really messed up. Unquote. A woman who has used a wheelchair since she was 2 says a birthday celebration with friends and family took a disturbing turn when their Hudson Waterfront restaurant in New Jersey dropped off dessert. Antonia Sinibaldi was celebrating her 29th birthday when she says she and her cousin ordered apple cinnamon treat. The message on hers, quote, "Happy birthday, wheelchair," unquote, made her body start to spasm, Sinbaldi says. "Body started shaking, body started spasming. My body reacted faster than my mouth or my mind," she said. Her group spoke to a manager at the restaurant. Got a complimentary drinks offer, but no apology. Later, the restaurant said it was deeply saddened by the incident and apologized. It explained in a statement that the word wheelchair was used to identify the table receiving the cake and was inadvertently written on the plate. Hershey Park, an amusement park attraction in Pennsylvania, you know, where the chocolate comes from, is currently facing backlash over a comment in its social media account mistakenly made in response to a fan praising Dollywood's affordable ticket prices following Dolly Parton's death. After news of the death broke on Tuesday, a fan of Parton's took to X to highlight the star's Tennessee theme park and spotlight its affordable pricing. Quote, "And she kept the prices reasonable in this economy," the user wrote above a screenshot of Dollywood's $99 one-day ticket price. The Hershey, Pennsylvania amusement park then responded to that post and wrote in a since deleted comment, quote, "Our summer tickets are $49.99. That sparked criticism from fans who found the comment to be insensitive under the circumstances. Another ex-user questioned Hershey Park, asking, "Are you guys going to offer an official apology for this tactless post?" That prompted the park to apologize and provide additional context as to what it says happened. Quote, "We certainly respect your concern," a reply clarifying our ticket price in another conversation was posted without seeing the context of the chain, so we removed it quickly to avoid any confusion or insensitivity over intent. We absolutely apologize for the error. In a statement shared with People, Hershey Park said, "A member of our social media team noticed inaccurate pricing information about Hershey Park within a post and intended to respond directly just to that individual to correct it, not realizing the reply would appear as a response to a conversation about Dollywood. We sincerely apologize for any insensitivity." And finally, Dateline New Berlin, Wisconsin, like we need a new one, at Tuesday's Common Council meeting, Mayor Dave Ament publicly apologized for sharing anti-Muslim posts on Facebook. Ament, who served as mayor for more than 13 years, reposted content, including one message that read, quote, "If you voted for a Muslim for elected office in this country, you are a traitor," unquote. During this week's meeting, people sitting in the audience held up signs that read, New Berlin deserves better. Ament stressed the posts were made on his personal Facebook page, not on any official city social media account. Quote, "I take full responsibility for sharing them. I unfortunately did not take into account how these inappropriate posts could be insulting, offensive, and hurtful, and I should have. Rather than be a part of the solution in promoting dialogue on issues we all care about, I unfortunately contributed to the division I wanted to heal. For this, I'm sincerely sorry for the division and hurt I've caused many of you and in our community." Following his apology, Ament left the meeting as a police officer escorted him to his office. The apologies of the week, ladies and gentlemen, a copyrighted feature of this broadcast. And now, the side effects of the week.
1: Taking Zocova with certain medicines can cause serious or life-threatening side effects or affect how it or other medicines work.
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1: And if you are or plan to be pregnant or breastfeed, Zocova may harm your unborn baby. Do not take Zocova if allergic to its ingredients. Serious side effects include allergic reactions, some severe like anaphylaxis. Get medical help right away if you have rash, hives, itching, swelling of your mouth, lips, tongue, or face, trouble swallowing or breathing, throat tightness, dizziness, lightheadedness, stomach area pain, or vomiting.
0: Swelling in my face. I don't think so. And finally, ladies and gentlemen, it is a crypto winner. This week's loss, Ethereum lending platform Term Finance has lost an estimated $8.5 million after an attacker seemingly acquired enough voting power to take control of some of its lending vaults. The attacker removed about $6.9 million at the time, and then it drained about 68% of the assets held in the vaults. They held about $12.45 million worth before the attack. Data from DeFi Llama shows nearly all of the roughly $8.8 million in Ether deposited in the product was taken. It's a crypto winner. Oh, and there is time for one more item. From the land of 4,000 princes, our freedom-loving friends in Saudi Arabia. The president of France, Emmanuel Macron, and Saudi Arabia's crown prince, Wonsaw, have committed to building a 6 billion euro, that's $7.0 billion, theme park in the north of Paris. You know, because Paris needs an attraction. The deal includes three amusement parks with a manga-inspired park based on the popular Japanese anime series Dragon Ball Z. It's my favorite Dragon Ball. Quote, nothing like this has been seen since Disneyland Paris, Macron said in a post on X Monday, adding the investment is expected to create over 20,000 jobs. The announcement follows a two-day state visit by the Saudi crown prince. The two leaders discussed their shared interest in animated comics.

ladies and gentlemen, that concludes this week's edition of the show. There's going to be another one. I can't help it. Next week, same time, on this same radio station. 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A tip of the show chapeau to the San Diego and Hawaii desks. Thanks to Pam Halstead and Thomas Walsh at WWNO New Orleans for help with today's broadcast. The email address for this show? Nah. But a lot of great stuff to read and watch and maybe even enjoy, all at harryshearer.com. And you might want to go by my YouTube channel. Some great performances by New Orleans piano players. A lot of very obscure stuff surfaces there. Speaking of obscure stuff, I'm writing on Substack.

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3: 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Now, when I mention prehistoric animals, your mind might leap to dinosaurs first, but there are a number of other creatures that did not live in the Cretaceous, Jurassic, or Triassic that might spring to mind as well. But nonetheless, tonight's show is all about prehistoric animals, and we will, in fact, kick off the show with songs with dinosaur in the title. Here is the biggest hit for the band Was Not Was and their song Walk the Dinosaur here on Theme On. Boom, boom.

And that was the Flaming Lips with their song Dinosaurs on the Mountain. And before that, we heard from King Crimson and their song Dinosaur. And that was off their 1995 release Thrack, which featured the only full album. Excuse me, it was their only full album to feature the double trio lineup of Adrian Belew, Robert Fripp, Trey Gunn, Tony Levin, Bill Bruford, and Pat Mastelotto. And Tony Levin, Eastman School of Music grad, who is also a member of the Rochester Music Hall of Fame. And before King Crimson, we kicked off the show with Was Not Was and Walk the Dinosaur. Now, there are some specific kinds of dinosaurs. We'll get to one now and some others later in the program. And here is the title track from the album Velociraptor with an exclamation point by the English rock band Kasabian. And I want to remind you, you are listening to Theme On here on WRFZ 106.3 FM.

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1: I am.

brother album. Here comes the science. That is They Might Be Giants with I Am a Paleontologist. And that was Danny Wyckoff on lead vocals instead of either John Linnell or John Flansburgh. And if you caught some of the lyrics there, there was a reference to a velociraptor's jaw, Archaeopteryx's wings. And then we hear, is it a T-Rex, maybe a Triceratops, a Carnotaur, a Pachycephalosaurus? Quite a few dinosaur names were referenced there. And I did mention a raptor there. That was before that Kasabian with Velociraptor. Now, in this first couple blocks of songs, it's been about dinosaurs. But in terms of prehistoric animals, we're going to have some that were more recent. And in this next block, a creature that even predates the dinosaurs. And we are going to kick off the block here with Buddy Davis and his song Sabretooth Cat. Much like the They Might Be Giant songs, is a kind of song that would be maybe geared toward children. I think you'll find it to be a fun one. And you are listening to Theme On here on WRFZ 106.3 FM. And I'm your host, George Favaris.

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Hailing from Cleveland, Ohio, that is the band Sweaty Mammoth with their song You Ripped Red. And from their website, Sweaty Mammoth promises, we strive to deliver the highest quality prehistoric sludge to your ears. Now, speaking of prehistoric and predating the dinosaurs, as I teased in that last break, the Eurypterid went extinct around 250 million years ago, either in the early middle Permian or the Permian Triassic extinction event. And they are sometimes called sea scorpions, and they have a very interesting look to them. Eurypterids also happen to be the official state fossil of New York State. And if you ever happen to visit the Rochester Museum and Science Center, you can see a representation of the Eurypterid as well. Now, before that, we heard from the band Mammoth, originally called Mammoth WVH, and the WVH stands for Wolfgang Van Halen. Mammoth also happened to have been the working band name of the band that his father and uncle started back in the 70s. Before they were Van Halen, they briefly had the name Mammoth before they took off. And that was Wolfgang Van Halen's band. And as it turns out, on his debut album, he performed all of the instruments and sang. He, of course, had touring musicians who went on the road with him, but he did everything there. And that harkens back to an interview that his father did many years ago, singing his praises when Wolfgang was still a youth. Eddie said that, look out for Wolfgang. He can play guitar, play bass, play drums, he can sing, and it came to pass. And we kicked off that block there with Buddy Davis and Sabretooth Cat. So we had some Ice Age or more recent prehistoric animals, and the very old Eurypterids. Speaking of very old and predating the dinosaurs, this block of songs we're here next will in fact feature two creatures that predated the dinosaurs. And the first one, this is a fun little song. It's from a group called the Double Clicks, and it's all about the Dimetrodon. I'll tell you more about that in a little bit. I'm your host, George Flavars, and you're listening to Theme On here on WRFZ 106.3 FM, Rochester Free Radio.

And that was Robin Hitchcock with his fun little ditty about the trilobite, a creature that went extinct around the same time that the Eryptorid did. And we also heard from the Double Clicks and their song about the Dimetrodon. Well, I promised that we'd come back around to dinosaurs, and here is Dinosaur Jr. with their song, Pond Song.

the lead single off of their album Looking On. That is The Move with their song Brontosaurus. And many years later, it was covered by Cheap Trick. Before that, we heard from Tyrannosaurus Rex. Before Mark Bolan turned his outfit into a glam rock band that was more like a psychedelic folk there, Tyrannosaurus Rex and their song The Sea Beasts. And we kicked off that block with Dinosaur Jr. and their song Pond Song. Well, I've been your host, George Flavaris, and it is about time for me to make my way on out of the studio. And I just want to remind you, you've been listening to Theme On here on WRFZ 106.3 FM, coming to you from Rochester, New York, and streaming online at rochesterfreeradio.com. Well, if you like jazz, you should certainly tune in to Tony Emerill's Jazz U. And I'm going to leave you with a song by Paul Cornish, and this one is called Dinosaur Song.

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0: Well, welcome, Rochester. Welcome to Rock Voices, everybody. I'm your host, Tamara McDuff, and we got Tag Along Tim.
1: Hey, how you doing, folks?
0: So he tells me tonight it's Tag Along Tim, so we'll see. But we've got a peacekeeper and a friend of ours in the studio today.
1: We got the buffer, the great buffer.
0: Yeah, the buffer. So we'll bring him on in a minute, but I'll tell you, you guys already know him because he's the man, the myth, and the legend.
2: Oh, I love you.
0: That is... It's true. I mean, so Kirei Najdowski.
2: Yeah, you can say Najdowski. Yeah.
0: Najdowski.
2: Yeah, we pronounce it Najdowski.
0: Okay, Najdowski.
2: If you replace the sign of J with Y, then you're going to get Najdowski.
1: Najdowski.
2: Yeah, perfectly.
0: Najdowski.
2: Yeah.
0: All right,
2: but
0: excellent.
2: I love it. A lot of people pronounce it Najdowski. So
0: is it a game for you now to see how people are going to pronounce your name?
2: It is.
0: It is.
2: Yeah. Let's see how many times you're going to...
0: Let's see what they do. How they're going to destroy it.
2: Yeah. You got between 5 and 10 chances.
0: Oh, okay. Well, it is so great to finally have you in the studio.
2: Thank you for having me on.
0: We have talked and talked and talked about this. Well, Chrissy and I have talked and talked and talked about this. And she said, reach out to him. He'll come on. And I'm like, no, he won't. He doesn't know me. He doesn't like me. He's not going to do it.
2: Chrissy's like, come on.
0: He does. He loves you.
2: Yeah.
0: And then I reached out, and lo and behold, he said, I would love to.
2: Yeah.
0: So we got it on the calendar. And so I'm so glad that you're here, because you are a man of many, many talents.
2: Oh, thank you
0: so
2: much.
0: And we're going to touch on everything.
2: I'm just me, Kira.
0: Yeah. So there's no rhyme or reason to anything that we do here on Rock Voices. We have an outline, obviously, but we just go wherever the conversation goes. So it's just like us kind of hanging out, telling your story, talking about your projects, of which you have many.
2: That's perfect.
0: You know, that kind of stuff. Mm-hmm. So, but first I want to back up a little bit, because I had an event last week, a fundraising event, that we were raising money. We did it in honor of my daughter, Emily.
2: Oh.
0: And we did it to benefit Shriners Children's Hospital in Erie.
2: Uh-huh.
0: I had 10 days to put it on by the time got approval. 10 days.
2: Only 10 days.
0: Only 10 days.
2: Wow.
0: And in that 10 days, I got 50 people to attend, which isn't too bad, given it's Labor Day weekend, because it was Sunday.
2: Yeah, yeah.
0: Because I reached out to Chrissy, and she goes, dude, we're gone.
2: Yeah.
0: So we got 50 people to show up, and we have raised over $3,000.
2: Wow.
1: That's great. That was awesome. Yeah,
0: for
1: I was there.
0: For the hospital, What did you think of the event?
1: I thought it was wonderfully done for, just 10 days notice, and to have the quality of people that were there. It wasn't just the quantity, but it was a really good...
2: That's a good point.
1: Deep pockets. That was very good to get those ones. No, it was really nice, and the food was phenomenal. And the chairs, I was blown away by the chairs.
0: Everybody loved the chairs.
1: They draped the chairs like a wedding. You know how sometimes you go to a...
2: I've played weddings.
1: You've played weddings too? You do it all.
2: Yeah.
1: There you go.
2: Especially that, what's the name of the...
0: The Shrine Center.
2: Yeah, yeah. I think I've done some weddings.
1: Right. So, they had the bow ties on them and everything. It was just really... It was really cool to see, because I've been to that Shriner's room, and it didn't look anything like the Shriner's room that I had seen, day after
0: during
1: day.
0: During cruise night,
1: so it was...
0: It's totally different vibe.
1: I was very happy to see the smile on your face, let
0: it
1: me tell
0: good.
1: You.
0: It was good. It was a great event. It was a great event. And so I just wanted to touch on that and say thank you to everybody who shared the event, who came to the event, who donated, who did all those things. We'll keep the donation link open for a little bit, and I'll post it on our Rock Voices page. And then secondly, I have to congratulate Tim and Jim, my husband, because their team is now undefeated. And you guys need to ride that wave for as long as it's going to take you.
1: Right till Thursday.
0: Probably.
1: Yep. Right till
0: Are
1: Thursday.
0: You guys playing Thursday
1: We're playing
0: night?
1: Thursday at home, Highmark Stadium against the Detroit Lions. And
0: that's an easy game.
1: Well, no, they're two high-powered offenses. Detroit's,
2: My friend's going to be mad probably at me because I said this. I got probably people and friends listening in Detroit now.
0: Oh, okay.
2: Yeah.
0: Excellent. Well, Detroit.
1: Hey, Motor City, how you doing? We love you. We love you.
0: Hey. Here's the thing. Detroit, I'm rooting for you.
1: Oh.
0: Because you know I am.
1: Traitor.
0: You know I am.
1: Oh, my goodness. You will just make Jim miserable. Is that your mission in life?
0: Dude, it's been 20 years. Come on now.
1: That's a marriage, baby. That's
0: you know, whatever. All he right. knows. I was not a Bills fan when we met.
1: Mm-hmm.
0: I have not been a Bills fan since I started watching football in 1978. And ironically, though, I did pick the 49ers on my very first game, and they were playing the Bills.
1: And we beat them.
0: We won that game. But that was the last time we won.
1: Yes.
0: So, you know, there's that. Okay. But, you know, whatever. So, anyway, congratulations. Mm-hmm. Enjoy your undefeated time.
1: Yep.
0: I'm enjoying my undefeated time because we're undefeated for, I don't know how many weeks.
1: Your team did very well down under. We
0: played upside down.
1: They played in Australia against the Rams to open the NFL season this year. So, that was quite a win.
0: So, I'm just very, very, very happy.
1: So we're going from rock voices, from rock and roll to football, back to rock and roll.
0: Now we're
1: going
0: to go back to rock and roll, because he is, not only is he talented, what I really like about Kiray is that he weaves where he's come from. He doesn't forget where he comes from Macedonia.
2: Yeah.
0: And you got here to Rochester, when was that?
2: 2006, January 17th, 11:30, when I landed.
0: At night?
2: Rochester, at night, p.m.
0: Wow. Yeah. Did you get a garbage plate?
2: I mean, probably a week later, whatever, but not the same night. The same night.
0: You didn't go right from the airport to Nick Tahoe's?
2: No,
0: come on.
2: No, the weather was horrible. So when we landed down in Rochester, I was like, oh my God, what was this? I've never seen that much
0: cold. Did you have a coat?
2: Yes, I did, you know. But still, I mean, it gets cold in Macedonia and everything. You get snow and all kinds of stuff, you know. But I've never seen anything like...
1: like Lake Effect, like, Rochester, Buffalo.
2: Yeah, when I tell my family and friends, no, until you witness that, you know, you don't realize how cold it can get, or snow and windy and stuff like that, you know.
1: And it stays that way, day after day, week after week, month after month.
2: I mean, now I got used to it. It's been over close to 20-something years, you know. So it kind of became part of me. It's normal to me to have like a 6 months winter, you know, to live in cold, whatever, you know. Like,
1: so what was it? Macedonia, you woke up one day and says, you know... the heck with this beautiful island and the Mediterranean. Let me go to Rochester, New York. What brought you here?
2: That was with my ex-wife. So they already lived in the States, you know. So then we got married. We lived in Macedonia a little bit. And then she asked me, do you want to move in the States? I go, sure, why not? You know, so I was doing music at the time. I had jobs, but also I became a full-time musician, you know. So I was kind of well-sought musician in Macedonia, you know. So I played with the best bands, you know, because it's a small country, you know. Easily, I mean, still you have to do the work, you know, until you get your name out there. So that's what I was doing, you know. So for a lot of the best bands at the time, even I was doing covers every night, playing clubs like that, you know.
1: Yeah.
2: Like, so, but that kind of the cover stuff is sometimes, you know, keeps you in a good shape and you learn a lot of stuff.
1: Not only that, but the money is pretty regular.
2: So I did that, you know. So I was doing. Still, I have when I go back then back home, you know, there's still videos of me, you know, playing on the TV stations, radios, all the stuff I've done with all the bands I play with and work with at the time.
0: You need to get us those links.
2: Yeah. Like, I still get money, royalties from all the stuff I've done.
1: That is fantastic.
2: Yeah, it is, you know, it's pretty cool, you know. Like, so, but I remember even the day, the night. So I don't know if it was like when I came, January 17, 2006, maybe you should look it up. I'm not sure if it was like a midweek or something. Maybe it was a weekend. I can't remember, but I remember the night before, one of the bands that I play with, they're still active. We were kind of really popular band, original stuff, you know. Last Expedition is the name of the band, you know. We had a big concert the night before. It was actually like a big, festival thing, and we were headlining.
1: We played
2: after midnight. We're on after midnight, or maybe even. I remember we did the show, then everybody knew it's my kind of last gig or whatever, like a farewell, you know, whatever, you know. So then I had to say goodbye to everybody, all the friends, fans, and stuff like that. I remember I came back home like 2-3 o'clock in the morning. My parents were waiting for me, you know. Everything I was already packed up, you know. And 4 a.m. I left my house, and because 6 a.m. was my first flight, you know. So
0: wow.
2: So I didn't sleep for like 3 days. Until So then when I arrived in the States in Rochester, the weather was like, oh my God. But I was so tired, you know. I was just like, I just need to go sleep.
1: Yeah, you got under that electric blanket.
2: Yeah. But so, I was also really excited about the whole, you know, it was a new chapter, new beginning.
0: Yeah, I could see that.
2: Yeah, yeah.
0: So before we get into all of your Guitar Hero resume and everything that you've been doing, what is something that most people would surprise about you that only we've only seen you on stage? So our listeners who've only maybe seen you on stage, what would be something that would surprise them to learn about you?
2: When I say, we obviously think it's the guitar is your favorite instrument, and when I say no, it's bass.
0: Oh, snap.
2: I love bass.
1: Billy Sheehan would be proud.
2: Yeah. I love bass, and I love when I get to play bass. Even I don't know if you guys are familiar with the cover band Triste, you know?
0: Yeah.
2: I filled in for them, you know, bass, you know. Like, okay. So, and it was really good, you know. I love playing bass, you know. Like, yeah.
0: So are you and Billy going to switch off and tell us?
2: No, I'm going to let him do
0: his job. You're going to let him do his job? Yeah, oh, good. Yeah, that's so nice of you.
2: Yeah, yeah.
0: I'm sure he appreciates that.
2: Even on my last record, I probably, you know, like several songs, I played bass, you know. Yeah. So, yeah, yeah. So I love playing bass, you know.
1: When you're creating songs, are you thinking more from guitar or bass?
2: It can be both ways, you know. Probably it's because I create a lot of melodies because I don't sing. It's all instrumental stuff, by the way, for the listeners, you know. And that's the way I express myself with the melodies. But everything comes from guitar stuff, you know. That's kind of the main, you know, the point of my creation of whatever idea song. But there are many times, actually, if I pick up a bass, you know, I can come up with whatever groove and line and stuff like that, you know. So that can turn into a completely...
1: One complements the other.
2: So if you go to the Pickle Armies, the song that I have on my new record, you know, but primarily was guitar, but also I was working a lot with the bass guitar. So that's how I developed the line. But then I changed the tunings, you know, so to achieve more deeper sound, which it's a baritone tuning, you know. So,
1: yeah.
2: But it was the chords underneath were the guitar stuff. That's how I came up with, you know. Sure. But then primarily I kept working, actually using the bass guitar, so then I was kind of trying to incorporate both guitar and bass, but then I realized I can do just unison the same lines, you know.
1: Yeah.
2: But I love bass, you know. Some people, I guess, know about it, but some people are kind of getting shocked when I say stuff like that, you know. And if I get an opportunity, a chance to fill in to do bass for in a band, whatever, you know, oh my God, I love it.
0: Are you like a kid on Christmas?
2: Oh, I remember when I did that gig with Tristan. Actually, Emmett, who is part of my trio, KMB, he filled in for them the same night, you know. So they had two filling in guys, you know. But the show, we played at Iron Smoke, and the show was amazing. And I played bass, and I played the legendary bass that Ricky Ellis in Duke Jupiter used on I'll Drink to You and all the stuff.
0: Oh,
2: you know,
0: wow.
2: So.
0: Oh,
2: yeah, how good. That was the actual bass he was on I'll Drink to You. You know, so.
0: How cool.
2: And he
0: is
2: let
0: that?
2: Me play that bass that night, you know?
1: Oh, man.
2: And I was in heaven, you know? So
1: I think
2: 3 hours went by to me like 3 minutes. I didn't. I go, let's keep playing.
1: You could have gone all night.
2: Oh, my God. I love that.
1: You know, and people want to know, too, when, I mean, as a fan, okay? Mm-hmm. I could tell when a band is having a great time. You see it, that, you know, the camaraderie just through the expressions, the smiles, the nods.
2: Yeah,
1: like
2: yeah.
1: continue on with what you're doing, yeah, like the, you know, yeah. this solo, that solo, and everything like that. When you get into that groove, you could go all night.
2: Yeah,
1: but
2: yeah.
1: there's time constraints. They only let you play till 11 or whatever.
2: I mean, if I don't have a good bass and good drums foundation behind me, you know.
1: Mm-hmm.
2: Sometimes I feel something's lacking, you know, like so. But once I have the good bass and good drums, you know, that something pushes me behind, you know.
1: Yeah.
2: So then sometimes I feel I'm unstoppable.
0: Yeah. You are unstoppable, Kira. You really are. So here's something fun.
2: Okay.
0: Is there a Macedonian word or phrase that you could teach us right now?
2: Zdravo kako si. Hi, how are you?
0: Zdravo kako.
2: Kakosi. Yeah.
0: Okay. Stravo Kakosi.
1: That could get a lot of people in trouble here in America. I'll tell you that right now.
0: No.
1: Stravo Kakosi.
0: Yeah. There you go.
2: Stravo. Hi. How are you?
1: Hi. How are you?
0: What are you? Yeah. Are you part Macedonian?
1: Stravo Kakosi.
2: Yeah, you guys nailed it.
0: Stravo Kakosi.
2: Yeah.
0: Yeah.
1: I'm pretty good. I can fake it. Yeah.
0: You
1: I
0: can fake it.
1: Yeah. Yeah.
0: Now I don't even know where Penfield is, right? Coming from the city. So I'm geographically challenged. So tell me, where is Macedonia?
2: Macedonia is southeast in Europe. Although if you look at the map of Europe, you know where Italy is?
0: Yes.
2: Across the Adriatic Sea, it's some of the former Yugoslavian republics. Then you got Greece.
0: Uh-huh.
2: We are north of Greece.
0: You're north of Greece.
2: Yes,
0: okay.
2: Yeah. We are neighbors with Greece.
0: You
2: got Greece, Macedonia, then you got Bulgaria, then you got Serbia, Bosnia, Croatia, Slovenia, and then you go up to Austria and all this.
0: Okay.
1: The Balkan region.
2: Yeah, part of the Balkans.
0: Mm-hmm. Okay. Yes, yeah. All right. I got it now. Yeah. All right. Now I know.
2: Born and raised in Macedonia, Skopje, the capital. Yeah. Yeah.
0: Oh, wow.
2: Yeah. Yeah.
0: What's your sign?
2: Hmm?
0: What's your sign?
2: My sign?
0: Yeah.
2: Like,
0: are you a... I'm a Sagittarius.
1: She's talking...
2: I know. Yeah. Everyone's favorite.
0: Yes.
2: Gemini.
0: My son is a Gemini.
2: I knew you were going to make a face.
1: Yeah.
0: My son is a Gemini. I make a face at everything, yeah.
2: Because when people ask me about it, I go, oh, boy, probably they're going to like it. Probably they're not going to. When I say twins,
0: right.
2: People, oh, you're one of them?
0: Yeah.
2: June 14th, flag boy.
0: June 4th, really?
2: Yeah.
0: My son is June 3rd and my daughter's June 2nd, so.
2: And when I say flag boy, people are like, what do you mean? What does it mean, flag boy? I go, that's the flag day of the American flag.
1: You know it better than most Americans, probably, unfortunately.
2: I mean, yeah.
0: Flag day is June 14th.
2: 14th, yeah. That's
0: what
2: I
0: said. Oh, that's what you said. Oh, I thought you said. Ah, I thought you said 4th.
2: No, June 14th.
0: Yeah.
2: 14th.
0: Yeah, 6/14/1975. At my event. So, I can't hear, right? So, at my event, I was playing poker. No, I was playing blackjack.
1: Blackjack, right.
0: And the dealer said something to me, and I said, did you just call me Brittany? And he goes, no. I said, you're sitting pretty. So now my alter ego is Brittany. So forgive me when I was you see?
2: Yeah.
0: It's all the concerts I went to in the 80s where I was down front.
2: Yeah.
0: And managing the bands and sitting right behind the monitors and right behind the speakers, that's what did it. I'm almost positive.
2: Yeah, I mean...
0: Yeah, because I don't wear ear protection because I'm too cool for that.
2: I never did, but now the last, three, 4 years, I'm using in-ears. You know, I don't know if you guys are familiar with that.
0: Yeah.
2: I was always against that. You know, I go, oh, screw that. Oops, sorry.
0: Oh, you can say that.
1: That's okay. Yeah.
2: I go, I'm old school. I want to crank it up, you know, like so... And until I started using the in-ears, and then I realized, like, oh my God, you know, it's so much better. You can still use real amps and everything in the cabinets on stage, you know, but that doesn't mean you have to kill yourself and crank it up to 11, you know.
1: Peter Townsend will tell you that cranking it up doesn't help.
2: Yeah, because some of the bands I've been working with, it can get really loud, you know, but then when I start using the in-ear system, you know, because everything, you can dial in the levels that works for you, you know, so you don't have to be loud. And like listening, like now we have the headphones on, you know, so you can adjust the level or the loudness you want in your ears, you know, so maybe you want it a little quieter, maybe she wants a little louder, you know, so, but then when you take them off, you know, during the show or if the band is still playing, and then you can realize how loud it actually gets on stage, you know. I remember when I joined Appetite, we knew to get loud, you know, we were kind of and I was the first, the singer was using the in-ears, but then I was kind of the second one started using the in-ears, and then when I was even during the show I was going to take them off, it was like extremely loud. I go, how the heck I've been doing this for the last whatever decades, you know,
1: so,
2: and it was normal to me, and all of a sudden now it's not normal.
1: It's not normal anymore,
2: but it's kind of it took me a while to get used to, you know. And kind of practice.
1: Is there any delay?
2: No.
1: Between that
2: No. If there's a delay, then there's a problem.
1: Then there's a problem.
2: Yeah. Probably you have to set up the frequencies.
1: Yeah.
2: There's no delay, you know. But it can get weird, you know, because the sound you listen on stage natural way, you know, and the sound you get in your in-ears, you know, it can be a little different, you know.
1: Mm-hmm.
2: Like so, obviously, if you're gonna feel like you're lacking something, maybe lack of sustain, or the sound is not the same, you know.
1: Yeah.
2: Then you have to find the right in-ears, you know, the earbuds, drivers, whatever, you know. I was going through a lot of microphones until I found the ones that I like, you know, so that I can get the natural vibe and feeling in my in-ears, you know.
1: Right.
2: But then once you get used to, you know, and because in-ears, you know, then I use wireless on my guitar, you know, so there's no cords around me.
1: Mm-hmm.
2: But then I can move around, I can do stuff for solos, I can step out, I can do things, you know.
1: Right.
2: then and I whether I'm on my side of the stage or I can go on the other side of the stage, you still hear the band, you know, everything's yeah. there, you know, so it helps a lot, you know, so then you put on a good show, you know.
1: Sure.
2: You don't think about, oh, because once you, especially like me, guitar player, if I have to step out and do a solo, and once you leave your comfort zone, you're not able to hear yourself, then what I'm doing now, you have to go back in front of my amp, you know.
1: Yeah, right. Yeah.
2: But once you can move around and do stuff, you know, it's so much easier. And then, you know, if you make a mistake or something's wrong, you know,
1: there's no going back. Yeah, it's right there.
2: Everything is right there. Yeah, Alexa.
1: So when you say you step out and you have to do a solo, do you practice rock and roll moves? Do you have to have...
2: No, you know, I don't think so. It's just natural.
1: Just natural.
2: Yeah, it comes. Sometimes I get faces and moves, and mm-hmm. when I see videos, pictures, you know, I just...
1: It's just natural.
2: It just happens. Mm-hmm. Just natural, you know.
1: Yeah.
2: There's nothing that I was thinking like, or well-planned, I'm going to do this, I'm going to do that. No, mm-hmm. it's, first of all, I want to be touched by the music, which mm-hmm. means if I don't deliver, usually I say, if it doesn't come out from my gut and my heart, you know, yep. it's not going to touch the people. If
0: right.
2: the people
0: right.
2: are not touched the way I play the music, it's delivered, you know, it's not going to touch me as well, you know.
1: Right.
2: That means something's wrong, you know, which that's going to be probably visible in my face or my body language. Mm-hmm. I might be just more kind of just standing up, you know, not doing a lot of stuff, you know.
1: Okay.
2: But, you know, I gotta get inspired too, you know, and whatever I do when I play, you know, I just naturally myself.
0: Yeah.
1: I get it.
2: Yeah. Sometimes when I watch videos of myself, it's like, oh my God. Like,
0: so, I know, right?
2: Yeah, it's kind of weird. But I got used to it.
0: We used to roll the tape.
1: Yeah. Well, you know, it's like, you know, some bands, like, I say ZZ Top in general, because ZZ Top started out just a blues band and very much like, you know, just, yeah. you know, straight ahead blues.
2: Yeah.
1: And then when they got into the synthesizers and, you know, the MTV. Then they started flipping the guitars and doing the moves yeah. and stuff like that. And that's all choreographed. That
2: yeah.
1: was
2: yeah.
1: To
2: yeah. bring... It also changed the show.
1: Mm-hmm.
2: It did change the show, you know.
1: Right.
2: So yeah. you got to be honest, you know. So you can stay old school
1: mm-hmm.
2: like some other bands did, but they also, went more into the... Because there was the time when the technology started changing as far as the production stuff in studios, you mm-hmm. know, more digital stuff, you know. So they kind of put away the analog stuff, you know.
1: Yeah.
2: The two bands, and they went to more to digital stuff, mm-hmm. you know. Which more mainstream too? They yeah. made hits, and then MTV, you know. So,
0: they followed a formula.
1: Well,
0: yeah.
1: what they
0: at some
1: got,
0: point.
2: But they gained a lot of fans.
1: They got a lot of fans. Yeah,
2: I'm sure they did gain millions.
1: Yeah, yeah. They gained the younger crowd,
2: yeah.
1: and who bought their older stuff.
2: Yeah,
1: and but I was just, you know, curious about how a band and the musicians in your this level, you know, from Talis was a big band. The solo stuff that you do, the stuff that you do with Joe Picado, how much of that is planned and how much of that is just all natural? You're saying that it's all pretty much natural.
2: No, pretty much I was talking about me, whatever I do moves yeah. on stage, you know, so mm-hmm. as far as when it comes to writing music and performing, you know, obviously I'm ready 100%, you know.
1: Mm-hmm.
2: I need to be focused, you know, like, so unless there's some kind of technical difficulties or whatever, you know, or the tone, the sound I'm not happy with, you know,
1: mm-hmm.
2: that can distract me, you know, but that means once I'm kind of distracted by something else, you know, I'm not 100% into playing, I'm
0: yeah.
2: not going to deliver 100%,
1: sure.
2: you know, so
1: you
2: might be
1: nobody happy. Can,
2: yeah,
1: right.
2: Yeah, yeah.
0: Yeah.
2: So.
0: Yeah. That is true. I've gotten... So when I was working with the bands, I would tell them, I don't care if there's three people out there,
2: yeah.
0: you need to play like you're playing
2: yeah,
0: the
2: yeah.
0: stadiums, right? Yeah. Like, mm-hmm. I need you to swing for the fences, bring all of your energy,
2: yeah.
0: because you don't know who they know. And quite honestly, I don't know who I know is going to be walking through
2: yeah.
0: the door. So I need you
2: exactly
0: to be,
2: yeah.
0: and you're right.
2: Yeah.
0: And
2: yeah.
0: so I had to coach some singers one time that all they had to do is what I told them was sing from the heart,
2: yeah.
0: right? And your diaphragm. Like,
1: mm-hmm.
0: work on your breath control, sing from the
2: yeah.
0: heart, connect
2: yeah.
0: with the song. And if you connect, it's a natural energy
2: yeah.
0: transmission into
2: yeah.
0: into the audience. And the audience will feed off of that and they'll give it back to you.
2: Of course.
0: I do know I've been at those shows where the audience just is not feeling it
1: mm-hmm.
0: for whatever reason.
1: Mm-hmm.
0: And... It does affect the band's performance to a degree.
2: Yeah, it does.
0: But
2: yeah.
0: for the most part, the bands I've worked with were all professionals about it, and so they gave their all but it is it's down a notch from what I know they could do.
2: But
0: for
2: still, you have to remain on A game, you know. Like whether you do covers, bars, or whatever,
0: or originals, or anything,
2: small shows or big shows, regardless, sometimes people can be, maybe it's an off night, whatever, you know.
0: Right.
2: Sometimes next day or the night before, maybe people were screaming, going nuts, and the next show, it's like, they're kind of, okay, a little mellow, and then like, oh boy, like, what's going on now? But still, you have to deliver, you know, so you have to deliver, and you have to be, kind of put that in your head. I've been like this since I started playing the guitar. When I started playing with clubs and bands, I was 14, actually, when I started playing with bands, you know, so... So I've, my discipline and my work ethic has been always top notch, you know. So I never want to lack.
0: That's important.
2: Because even I've, whoever calls me for whether it's a band thing, a show, one-off show, or recording, studio, hire gun, whatever, or hire gun, say, take it in general, whatever, you know. If I say yes to you, that means my job's gonna be done 100%, you know. So if I don't say yes, then okay, you know, like next time or whatever, you know. But if I yes to you, that means the job's gonna be done. So. Regardless, there's like maybe 5 people in the crowd, 550 or 5,000, whatever.
1: Yep.
2: I still have, I'm gonna do the job, you know, professionally. Though, first of all, respect to the whoever hired and asked me to do that. And then, second of all, you must, and sometimes a lot of musicians, I mean, a lot, I can say a lot, you know, some musicians don't understand that you still have to respect, regardless of the amount of people in the crowd, whether it's a bar gig, whether it's a theater, whether it's a huge festival, whatever, you know, you have to respect the people. Because they decided to go out, spend their time, their money, their everything. Those 10, 15 people, they still want to have time, a good time, you know, and you have to respect that, you know, because they took time out of their life and their money spending, you know, to see you, whatever. So you have to really respect that, you know, because those 15, 20 people next time can bring 50 people.
1: That's
2: those
1: right.
2: 50 people next time can bring 100 people, you know, and just goes up. And but if you kind of just fooling around, being up on stage, I don't care. Oh, we got only 50 people tonight, whatever, you know, like so. No, that can just ruin. Building a reputation is the hardest thing, you know. So it's a hard work, you know. You can get to the top of the world, but to go down to the bottom, you can go overnight.
1: You could do it, you know. The Peter Townsend to bring up the Who, that, you know, they were just a regular, you know, gig players in London or wherever they were. One night, Peter was having a terrible sound. He hated the room. Something was going on with his monitor or whatever. And that's when he decided to destroy the guitar. And those 25 people said, oh, my God, you got to see this guy. And then he had to do it again because it got big. And from there, they went from R&B to The Who.
2: And nowadays, we have to be really careful how we do stuff. Either you want to be a professional, you want to be on your A game, you know, or not. That's it's up to you, because nowadays we live in a world where when you go out, do stuff, play shows, you know. Everybody has the phone. One video, a couple of videos can destroy you completely, you know. So.
1: But one good song could make or break. And you've got a lot of songs that we've got.
0: We do.
1: And I was hoping we were going to play
0: one. We're going to play one.
1: All right.
0: Right now. I've got one. But before we do, I want to ask you one last fun question.
2: Okay, go ahead.
0: Okay. If your amp could talk, okay. After a Talis show versus Appetite for Voltage show, would it need a nap, a lawyer, or a stiff drink?
2: That's funny. I don't know. Probably the amp would ask me, let's do it again.
0: Let's do it again.
2: Yeah, never,
0: all right, there you go.
2: Don't ever stop. Just put me on standby if you take a break, you know?
1: And then that sounds like the stiff drink category.
0: Stiff drink category.
1: Yeah,
0: I like it. I like it. Let's not ever stop.
2: Don't ever give up and don't ever stop.
0: And all the boys in the band are like, that's it. Keep writing. Don't give away our secrets.
2: All the guys in Appetite and Talis, you know? Yeah.
0: You guys, those guys are so cool. All of them in both bands. Very cool, very talented.
2: Yes.
0: Just want to say that and go on record as saying that. So but I'm gonna play Pickle Army.
2: That's do you know the story?
0: No, you want to tell us the story before we play it?
2: Okay, why I named the song Pickle Army?
0: Yeah, why?
2: Because me, Chrissy, and her daughter Mackenzie, we have a thing going on. We are huge pickle lovers.
0: Oh, are you?
2: And we were already named ourselves our group Pickle Army, you know.
0: Pickle Army.
2: Yeah. So then I dedicated the song to us. You know, so.
0: Oh, well, then I picked the right song.
2: Yes,
0: so
2: did,
0: we're going to take a little
2: Pickle
0: break.
2: Army.
0: We're going to listen to Pickle Army, and then we're going to come right back and dig right into your musical journey and
2: all, right.
0: and all of that stuff,
2: Sounds
0: okay?
2: Good. Love it. Can't wait.

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1: Hello, everybody. It's Joe Brocato. When I want to hear some great quality stuff, I do what you're doing. I tune into Rock Voices on Rochester Free Radio. Oh, yeah.
2: I did that all by myself. I did. It was my first professional production with Joe's bumper for me.
3: You added the music.
2: I added the music and all that stuff. Yeah, I did it. It was the best one that I've done so far. The rest of them sound like crap now, but I was proud of the first one that I did. Now, I'm getting better. I practice, right? So I don't know. Maybe somebody can teach me how to use my recording software. You know, I downloaded Audacy. Mm-hmm. Is that it? Audacity?
3: Audacy.
4: Audacy, I think.
2: Yeah. And it's got 24 tracks, and I'm like, yeah, I want it all. Mm-hmm. I don't know how to use any of it. So it's on my desktop. So let's get into your musical journey.
4: Uh-oh, I love it.
3: Yeah. Very first time you picked up a guitar, okay?
4: Very first time.
3: And what were you listening to at the time?
4: Oh, as a matter of fact, when I picked up the guitar, when I learned the very first song, I was 9. My father is the reason why me and my brother became musicians.
3: Ooh,
4: you know?
3: Okay.
4: Yeah, he knew how to play a little bit guitar. You know, he learned in high school. You know, everything else, and he was a huge fan of the country, Western country music and movies. You know,
3: okay,
4: or Western spaghetti and stuff like that.
3: Yeah, yeah, yeah.
4: So I was 9. My brother was, I have an older brother, because also he's part of the my new record, you know. So he was already taking lessons, you know. So they got him an acoustic guitar. But I was probably, I don't know, whatever. I was probably 6, 7, maybe 5, you know, when they got him the acoustic guitar. And the acoustic guitar was way bigger than me and kind of hated it, you know. I go, what the heck is this? You know, like, I don't like it. So I can make noises and, like, kids just strumming the strings and ripping them off, you know. But then I was 9 when my father tried to teach me the first song. It was an old Macedonian traditional song, you know. Ooh. But still, I could not hold it the way you hold it, you know, like, so the regular way. So then I figured it out. Maybe I can put it on my lap. So that's what I was doing, you know. And I was using my thumb, you know, like, so.
3: Really?
4: So he taught me half of the song on one string, you know, like, so on the high E string. And I remember, like, now, you know, when he taught me how da da da da da da da da da na na na na na na na na. That's what I learned. That was the very first thing I learned, that I learned, and I was like blown away. It was like magic happened to me.
3: I can't believe I did that.
4: Yeah, and I never stopped playing since.
2: Yeah. Oh wow!
4: I just kept playing. Even that melody, mm-hmm. I was just over all day long, you know, all day long. And when my parents bought the first electric guitar to my brother, then I switched over to the regular way. I go, oh, now I can even play the guitar. Yeah. And I never stopped practicing since, you know.
3: Now, the chord structure on Macedonia and, like, Europe is different than here in America.
4: No, it's all the same, you know.
3: It's
4: all the same chords, notes,
2: Joey
4: everything
2: lied.
4: Is the same. Yeah, I know you mentioned something about it, you know. But there are, like, certain skills, certain cultures using in their traditional music, you know. They're more recognizable with, you know. So, but the stuff that Joe was really... and impressed the things I was using, because it was unusual in American pop rock, blues, R&B stuff,
2: yeah, right,
4: to use. I was using more like a Phrygian stuff and harmonic minor, you know.
3: That's
4: you
3: what know? He's talking so, about. He just didn't know how to say those words.
4: Because usually we have, like, because I'm coming from Macedonia, we say stuff, you cannot sell Coca-Cola to the Americans. You have to come up with something different, you know.
3: Right.
4: Like, so
3: right.
4: I already know what's that, you know.
2: Right.
4: So that was the thing. And that worked out many times, you know. Like, so we're going to... Are you able to come up with something different, you know? And if there's, depending on the chord progression and the structure of the song, you know, if there's a space in it, I can get close to those scales, you know, depending
3: right.
4: on the chord structure, you know. I always can do stuff like that, and it works really good, you know.
3: Mm-hmm.
4: So, and Joe was, I think, I think we were recording a Linden Oak studio. Yeah.
2: Yes.
3: Right.
4: Finger to the Blue Sky.
2: And okay.
4: That's when I did.
3: He wanted you to do Cashmere.
4: Yeah. No, he was like, but don't do like a typical blues rock solo, you know?
2: Right.
4: Like so. So now I'm kind of standing in the big room like, all right, like, what I'm going to do now? Like so. So I would just listen because I knew the song we already played. Then I go, okay, and then I just came up with stuff like that, and they were blown away, you know.
3: Yeah.
4: So then I had to do like the intro. It was kind of one take. Everything was kind of one take.
3: That was a one take?
4: One take.
3: That's
4: even
3: the
4: intro
3: magic.
4: That he's got on the record, it's one take. And the solo as well, you know, like so. And it kind of like, it was like shifting gears, you know. So I go, probably this is going to work pretty good, and it's going to be kind of unique and different than, because they like don't play the typical stuff, you know. Are you gonna be able to come up with something else, you know? But that's also a thing that I've been open, not because I come from Macedonia, I've been open to the music a lot. I listen and I learn stuff on a daily basis, you know, every day. And if you're a musician, I say that, I'll call it like personal update and upgrade, you know, like so. Especially nowadays, we live in times when everything is accessible, available, you know, so you can learn a lot, you know, so.
2: Yeah.
3: It's hard to come up with something totally original.
4: It is.
3: It seems like everything's
4: 2026, it's really difficult to come up with something original, because obviously always, no matter what I do, you're going to hear maybe stylistically I'll do different stuff, you know, but you can still pick up the what's my influence about that particular song or phrasing I've done.
3: Yeah, phrasing.
4: Whatever, you know, so. I still want to keep my Kyria signature thing, you know, like so. I'm working. I mean, obviously, it's working out. You know, people even they can not see me, but if they listen to me, they would recognize me that it's me playing.
3: Yeah.
4: That's a good thing, because that's if you listen to a radio and there's a song across, you know, comes across whatever radio station or YouTube, whatever, you know, listening, you know, oh, that's Eric Clapton. You don't have to see, because you would know that's him.
2: Right.
3: Oh, that's, you know, Eddie Van Halen.
4: Yeah, yeah, it definitely.
3: Eddie is.
4: And once you put on your signature stamp on it, you know, then it stays forever.
3: Sure.
4: You know, so.
2: Yeah. Well, thank you, everybody. 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So we are visiting with Kyria
4: Najovsky.
2: Thank you for helping me out. And Kyria,
4: yes.
2: So first of all, I want to know how you landed that gig with Talis, and how did you handle walking into a room with a band with that kind of a legacy? Because, I mean, there are some big deals happening in there,
4: pictures,
2: you know? Yeah.
4: Phil Nero and Lisa Insana, they're the reason I joined Talis, you know? Because when they came up with the idea to do only the reunion show in 2017, you know, so they reached out to the previous guitar players, you know, but there's whatever reasons they could not do it, or they were not into it, or I don't know, whatever thing. And then Lisa was with Phil Nero, and then Phil was immediately said my name, you know. So actually he didn't say Kyria, he said Kiwi. You know?
2: Kiwi.
4: So now it's my Talis nickname, you know.
2: Oh,
4: so
2: okay.
4: And it stays since, you know, so now they all call me Kiwi, you know. So,
2: which
4: is so cute. So.
2: Excellent.
4: Yeah, and Lisa reached out to me, you know. She goes, well, what are you doing? I was somewhere out and about, whether I can't remember. I think I was at Grisich Mall, you know. I can't remember, Liz. And she goes, are you familiar with the band Talis? I go, of course, you know, like so, Billy Sheehan and Phil, you know, so. Because, I mean, I didn't know about Talis until I moved in the States, you know?
2: Sure.
4: Yeah, but as far as Billy, I remember that my room was filled up with posters and everything else, you know, with Billy playing with David Lee Roth, Steve Vai, Mr. Big, and all the stuff,
3: Mr.
4: you know?
3: Mr. Big, right.
4: And now, all of a sudden, I'm getting a call to be in a band with him, you know? So they called me up, you know, so like, but don't say anything, you know, like, so they added me to the group chat message, you know, so. And then Mark Miller, the drummer, you know.
2: Mm-hmm.
4: So I had a gig with my trio, KMB, at House of Guitars, you know.
2: Oh,
4: so
2: okay.
4: Some kind of event, so I was kind of like a special guest to the event. I remember, like, what kind of event, doesn't matter. And Mark Miller came to kind of check me out, you know. And he loved me, then we kind of met in person, you know, like so. And he immediately passed the infos to the band that he is the right dude. You know?
2: He's
4: so,
3: yeah.
4: Yeah. And I got the gig. So then I put on a lot of work, you know, to learn the songs. You know, I was learning from kind of old files, whatever, you know, like so. And me and Mark Miller did a lot of rehearsals together to get the thing so tight and nice, you know. And then it was so we did that legendary show at Benson Barnett in 2017, in July 19, I think it was 2017, you know. And we a couple of days before that, Billy came in town, you know. And we had the first band. No, actually, when I met him, we were in the Phil Nero's house, his mom's house in Randa Quay, you know. And he came down. We were down in the basement, you know, like so. He came down with Lisa Les, and we're supposed to do at noon or 1 p.m. Meet and greet thing and acoustic show at House of Guitars, you know, so.
2: Oh.
4: And I met him like 2 hours before that.
2: Yep.
4: So, yeah. And acoustic, unplugged, you know. Like,
3: right.
4: So he came down, he introduced himself, I introduced myself to him, you know, we kind of clicked immediately, you know, and we just went over the songs that we were supposed to play at the House of Guitars little concert, you know, thing. And actually then he realized that I'm kind of ready, you know, and he ran he had me running all the songs. I went all through all the songs, you know, on an acoustic guitar, you know, like so.
2: Mm-hmm. Yeah.
4: Oh my God, my fingers are falling out, like so.
3: I got blisters on my fingers.
4: Yeah, so we kind of spent an hour and a half or something just working like that, you know, but I was ready, you know, so I knew everything, you know, so I did my homework, mm-hmm. like to back it up, like
3: that's
4: whatever
3: a pro.
4: I said. Yeah, that's a pro thing, you know. I didn't want to be surprised by anything, you know, so still he is a huge name, legendary thing, musician, you know, like so respected worldwide, you know, musician and loved by everyone, you know, but still I got to do my job. You know,
3: right.
4: He's just a human being too. You know,
3: it's
2: a job. Yeah.
4: And Billy is the nicest and the funniest person in the world. You know, you have no idea how. But when he gets up on stage, he's a monster player. You know,
3: right.
4: So we did that thing. We went over a bunch of songs. You know, then we went to House of Guitars, meet and greet, whatever. Then we went up the outdoor stage. They have the square.
2: I square.
4: We did kind of like I don't know half an hour show, unplugged show. You know, like so. After that, we kind of took pictures with people, and we went back to Phil Nero's house, you know, in Randa Quay, and we did the first official band
2: practice.
4: Rehearsal, you know. So,
3: yeah.
4: And immediately, it was like locked in, you know, we were just ready, you know, we're like, so it felt like I've been part of the band forever, just the time stop, whatever, like that's why we named the new record 1985, you know.
3: Oh, right.
4: And I clicked so well with that, you know, like so. And we had on setlist Farandole. That's an old classic instrumental song that we do, you know, like mm-hmm. so. Otherwise, everything's singing, you know. And when we did that song, and he just said, yes, this is it, you know, just keep going, you know.
3: He's in there, locked in.
4: Yeah, so it was, it's like, my God, it's been like 9 years since, you know, so.
2: Yeah,
4: we had a wonderful week, you know, like hanging out together, practicing, learning from, you know, all of them, you know. Like, so I learned a lot of stuff, you know, like so on a more professional level, especially for Billy, just listening to him. Everything he says, you know, like so how he has done his job. And he's always number one thing is appreciation to all the fans, because mm-hmm. I exist and I do everything. I make living, whatever I do, it's all because of the fans, you know.
2: Yep.
4: And he goes, you can act being a rock star, whatever, don't appreciate about anything, but you can easily lose that, you know. Because he goes, I am aware of when people came up to me and sent letters and everything, that I'm the reason why their life changed in a better way, whatever I impacted them with, you know, like so.
3: Right.
4: You gotta understand that. And, you know, he's been doing things all over the world, you know, so.
2: Yeah, he's seen that impact.
4: And I mean, well,
2: it happens on a local level too. Because music. Is that universal voice, you know, and it touches all of us.
4: I respect everyone. When people come out to see me, whatever band I play with, you know, whether it's Appetite or Talus or my original stuff or Joe or whoever else I can be with, you know, so people want to ask me a lot of stuff. It can be personal about myself, guitar stuff, technical stuff, amps, pedals, mm-hmm. Guitar Heroes music, you know, like so. And they all expect from you in a way, because as I said, you have to respect. They put on, you know, they came out to see you. So
3: yeah,
4: they spend
2: money. Yeah, they
4: money,
2: chose you.
4: Their time, yeah. You know, and everything else. They appreciate, so you have to appreciate them too, you know. So it doesn't bother me to spend like 2, 5, 10 minutes, whatever, to talk to somebody, because it maybe to me it's going to be another friendship, but to them it means way more than that.
2: Oh,
4: know?
2: Yeah.
4: So they appreciate it. A lot.
3: Yeah, especially, you know, here locally, you get fans of all ages, and with, you know, Appetite for Voltage, you've got, you know, some younger fans who've never had a chance to see either AC/DC.
4: That's
3: or
4: Guns impressive.
3: Roses.
4: I love that when you see in front rows young kids with
3: with the T-shirts,
4: AC/DC, yeah, like, and they're going nuts, like hell yeah.
3: And so you do have an influence on them, and you know, at one moment, you know, you're Slash, and the next minute you're Angus Young,
4: Malcolm. So,
3: Which one?
2: Malcolm.
4: Yeah.
3: Yeah. Or
2: he's Malcom.
4: Yeah.
3: You're more
4: when
3: Malcolm.
4: I do GNR,
3: okay.
4: Guns N' Roses, I am Slash. You know,
3: you're
4: like,
3: Slash,
4: so when
3: right.
4: we do AC/DC, I'm Malcolm.
3: I didn't realize
4: that.
3: Oh, all right.
4: Yeah,
3: okay.
4: That's how we split up. So when we do Guns N' Roses, I do the Slash stuff, and Marty, the other guitar player, he does Easy, you know. Mm-hmm. So when we do AC/DC, he does Angus, I do Malcolm.
2: Okay.
3: One of my first shows that I ever got to see in Rochester
4: was at the Auditorium
3: Theater was UFO, Triumph, and AC/DC.
4: Oh, wow.
3: With the original singer.
4: Damn.
2: With Bon Scott.
3: Bon Scott comes in, he's singing, and he's got Angus on his shoulders. The first time that I had ever seen a guitar player.
2: I want to see you on your singer's shoulders at Appetite's next show.
4: I don't want to hurt his back.
2: Yeah. You don't want to hurt his back.
3: But that was an unbelievable show, and like AC/DC was at the top of their game at that point.
4: Can't imagine.
3: That was
4: all young and full of energy.
3: Yeah,
4: shirt,
3: sweating to death.
4: Yeah,
3: Angus was, you know, in the schoolboy rock with the shorts and the beanie cap and everything. He never
4: no cheating, no backing tracks, no nothing.
3: Nothing.
4: Right? Either you're good, analog, or you're out of game.
2: Yeah,
3: all analog. And they just rocked. The place was going crazy. Yeah. I just remember going, this is how every rock and roll show goes, right?
2: That's, you know, once you get into the stadium and the Moore Memorial, it is not.
3: Yeah. But when you first heard rock and roll from Macedonia, mm-hmm. what were you hearing? What was the first ones? What was popular at that point?
4: I mean, whatever was popular in the States, it was kind of the same thing, you know. So when I started playing the guitar, so I was, as I said, I was 9 when I learned the first or got introduced myself to the guitar, you know, as an instrument, you know. At the time, I was always exposed to a lot of stuff from my brother, because he was getting more, he was getting Duran Duran, but also he was getting Deep Purple and stuff like that, you know. Mm-hmm. So I got myself a lot into Deep Purple, you know. Led Zeppelin was not my thing at first, you know. For some reason, even Jimi Hendrix, I go, there's something that it was really attracted me to Deep Purple and the Richie Blackmore's playing.
3: Okay.
4: His phrasing, his melody stuff, you know, the
3: so
4: way.
3: So that was more classic metal at that point.
4: Yeah, at the point, yeah. So that was kind of, I got influenced by them a lot, you know.
3: Right.
4: So then AC/DC, then also was the pop period, like I said, Duran Duran was kind of, this is kind of interesting, that some 80s bands and stuff like that, you know. So, and then there was a lot of rock and roll bands that, because we were part of Yugoslavia, you know, that I was influenced by, you know, so. And constantly my brother was kind of bringing stuff. Then I introduced myself to the Beatles. But first there was my father got us a vinyl. And I go, what's this, like a green apple or something, you know, like, so whatever, you know. I go, what's this black thing? You know, like, so probably I should kind of scratch it and do something. I destroyed kind of a lot of vinyls. You know, like, so. Yeah. Then the Beatles, you know. The 80s. I was, because I'm born in 1975, when I got more myself into the guitar stuff, the Hair Nation, the Hairs bands, you know, they were quite popular at the time, you know. Then you got Bon Jovi, then you got Motley Crue, all the stuff, you know. They was like, oh my God,
3: this is what you were growing up with.
4: Yeah. And then when Guns N' Roses came up, so that was like, this is kind of a little different. I was really, because also they were completely different. Aerosmith was still kind of huge for me, you know, like so. Mm-hmm. But then Guns N' Roses, Slash, you know, a little different playing Les Paul, because the rest of the 80s bands, they were all playing different guitars, different tones, you know.
3: Mm-hmm.
4: But this guy is doing a little different, you know.
3: They thought, to me, that was the last of the, say, classic hair bands in a way for myself when I listened to them, because right after that was grunge.
4: Yeah, that was the grunge. I was kind of really worried and concerned when the grunge came up, you know. So, I mean, that's a new thing, and everybody was like, so into that. And I was like, oh my God, there's no guitar solos. There's the music, it's dark, you know.
3: Mm-hmm.
4: There's some weird noises happening. I go, this is it. This is the end of the rock and roll. I don't know how the heck we're going to be living, you know, in the future. In LaSalle.
3: Yeah.
4: It took me a while to kind of accept the grunge, you know, like, so as music, as a movement, whatever, you know, like, so I guess for every style, it has to grow in you, know, so.
3: Yeah.
4: Yeah, so. Mm-hmm. But Guns N' Roses at the time were kind of big influence on me, you know. But as I said, Motley Crue, Queensryche was a big influence to me.
3: Mm-hmm.
4: And then I started getting myself more into the Shredder stuff. Then you had Joe Satriani, then Steve Vai, then my brother brought, I remember, a vinyl. Check this out. It was Yngwie Malmsteen.
3: Oh.
4: And I was like, what the heck is
3: that
4: this?
3: This is not real.
4: It's
3: not even real.
4: Like, so I was getting exposed myself, you know, helping out, you know, thanks to my

0: Elvius called the Rockstar Academy.
1: Oh, no, I didn't know that.
0: Yeah, I was there for like 3 years, you know. I was saying the same thing to the kids, you know. So that's the way, you know, the way I kind of build up my work ethic and listening to different music all the time, you know, like so.
1: Constantly. That's what I told my son to do.
0: Yeah, so that's what happened to me. And then, because I got exposed to so many different things, and I realized that I can accept everything, you know, like so nothing, there's nothing that kind of bothers me, or there's nothing, maybe rock was my favorite thing, you know, but at the same time, I was completely fine to listen to Duran Duran, to listen to Kim Wilde, to listen to whatever.
1: And you can pick up little riffs from each song and just add it into whatever it is that you're doing to give it a different sound, right? A little bit of edge or whatever.
2: And as a pro, you have to be counted on to give us this.
0: You
2: want to hear this. And if you don't
0: And it helps
2: that.
0: A lot. I learned so many songs throughout my life, you know, so I've been playing and listening to a lot of stuff. And when it comes now to go to present time, to writing my own stuff, or even being part of different bands, you know, it helps out a lot, you know, because I gain so much knowledge, you know. And as I said previously, personal update and upgrade, you know, constantly. So I've been doing that since my early stages, you know, of me, not only when I joined the bands constantly, I was just listening and practicing different stuff. Then I got myself into funk. I go, oh my God, this is really damn good, you know. So I've never been a lot into jazz. I cannot consider myself as a jazz player. I can probably fake in it, you know, like so. Up to then, reggae was like at some point, like, oh my God, this is pretty damn cool. I was kind of underestimated that, you know. So even I remember Dave Matthews, I could not stand the music at first, until then when I moved from the States, I got a call to filling for Big Ed Fish. They do Dave Matthews tribute band, you know. So, and then when I got myself into the music, I was like, oh my God, I've been so wrong, you know. So I was like, and then I go, no, never again, you know. So
2: never judge.
0: Absolutely. A lot of people, musicians, they can get themselves a little limited about stuff, you know. One style, one band, or 20 songs they're going to learn for the entire life, you know?
1: Yeah.
0: No.
2: Yeah.
0: It's wrong, you know? So that, I mean, you can do just one thing, and then people, why always get the calls, you know? I mean, I've put on a lot of hard work in my life, you know, like so. So.
1: Yeah.
0: So that's why I gain a lot of knowledge from different styles and genres of music.
1: Yeah. So tell us about, before we go to break, because I've got to do the top of the hour in a little bit. But one last question about that is, I want you to tell us a little bit about KNB, right? And what it's like building something that's your own. It's from the ground up.
0: I never ever thought I can do instrumental music. Because by the way, for the listeners, all the stuff we do, original stuff, it's all instrumental stuff, you know. Even I did two records with KMB, and my solo record now, you know, just came out in July, you know. It's all instrumental stuff, you know. I did my first instrumental record, tons of records with bands, you know, singing stuff like that. But that's a completely different animal, you know, completely different environment. I never thought of myself I'll be able to do instrumental stuff, because I guess I never tried, even though I listened to all the greatest solo guitar players, you know, instrumentalists, you know, stuff like that, you know. And then one idea came up, you know, I did kind of half song, you know, and then like did a little demo, and then, oh, this is kind of cool. And then I got so inspired, and then another song, then another song, and then I came up with like 10 demos, you know. Wait a second,
1: nice.
0: Actually, maybe I can actually do this, you know. So and in 2015, I released my first solo record, Arrival, with KMB, or Kieran Ajowski Band, with Dan Torpy on bass and Emmett Antolucci on drums, you know. So that was in 2015. And then in 2020, we released the second solo record, or the second KMB record, Wish, you know, dedicated to our good friend Dave Corcoran, you know. And that was during the COVID time, you know, so... everything was done, but then the COVID happened. We lived at like weird times at the time, so I could not do a album release party, nothing, you know. But thanks God, I met Mark Ippolito, the owner of Comedy at Carlson.
1: Yes.
0: You know? And he let me use the big room, you know. He brought in cameras from us, you know. So we set up in the big room, the Comedy at Carlson. And we stream live on YouTube and Facebook, you know.
1: Oh, nice. Mark's awesome.
2: He is one of the best.
1: I love Mark.
0: And by the way, speaking of Mark.

0: know, because now I released my new solo record, Crafting Identity, in July 1st, you know?
1: Yeah.
0: And I booked a show, album release show, in at Comedy at Kyle's on January 23rd.
1: That's coming up?
0: Yeah, January 23rd.
1: Wow, January 23rd, 2027.
2: You can give me a ticket for me for my birthday.
0: Yeah.
2: Okay.
1: I don't know about that.
2: Oh, no, really?
0: This is kind of the first official announcement about the show.
1: Yeah.
2: World-breaking.
1: Breaking news.
2: Breaking news.
1: Kiray's got an album release party at Comedy at the Carlson.
0: It's going to be a five-piece band. Also,
1: nice.
0: I'm going to have Dan on bass and Emmett on drums. And also, I'll have two extra guys, Dan Stavirsky Stavo from the band Stavo. Seven string guitars. Rick Della Pietra, the keyboard player from Stavo. You know, so.
1: Oh, okay. I know
2: Stavo. Introducing the band that night, just in case you need
1: My buddy, my buddy Bruce, his son Darren, used to play in Stavo.
0: Oh.
1: Darren Pilato, bass player. So
0: I love those guys. Yeah, good friends. You know, I'm really excited about they got all the material, all the stuff. So we are all kind of getting ready now.
1: We play them here on.
0: You did?
1: We did in the beginning. I haven't played them in a while, but I supported them.
0: For my last record, it's a little bit different concept than my Canby stuff. I went like more kind of heavier side. You know, more production stuff too. So I wanted to. I knew I'm gonna need extra musicians, so that's why I decided to.
1: I think
0: hire
1: that's
0: extra
1: great.
0: Guys, and it's gonna be really good. I already hired production, lights and sound. You know, so it's gonna.
1: Well,
0: be really
1: we'll promote
0: good
1: it. We'll definitely promote it.
0: Yeah.
1: Play all your stuff from Arrival. I picked. From Arrival, Finger Style.
0: Okay.
1: But I want to know, is Finger Style
0: Finger
1: a better
0: Style
1: song?
0: Is the very first idea or song I ever wrote as an instrumental. And that was a. The
1: then that's what I'll do, because I was going to play
2: the whole thing.
1: Cookie Man.
0: Yeah. And I'll ask you, I got another question for you.
1: Oh, okay.
0: So Finger Style was the work title, you know?
1: Yeah.
0: Because I do fingers, you know? That's the beginning of the song. And then I kind of left it as a final title, you know? So. But do you know why I named the song Cookie Man? Okay, gotcha. This is a question I've been always saying. So I'm going to say the same thing if you guys come out to the show.
1: Okay.
0: And I always ask the people, if the people that already have seen me, you know, they know what the answer is, you know.
1: But you told me.
0: Yeah. I go, and there's always has been really nice conversation between me and the audience. I go, okay, the next song is Cookie Man, but do you guys, does somebody or anyone in the audience know what's the reason and why I named the song Cookie Man? And so now you got interaction. Everybody is kind of guessing because of this, because now, and it's been always fun. I go, no, because I work for Wegmans, the bake shop.
1: And he bakes the cookies. And speaking of which, your friend, John Hellaby, is working at the Damascus Shrine right now.
0: Yes.
1: He's cooking. He's not cooking tonight. He was doing something else.
0: I
1: saw him when I left work, and he said, "Tell my boy I said hello." So, hello from John.
0: Hi, John.
1: So,
0: miss you, buddy. I haven't seen you for years.
1: John and Jorge, I hope you guys are doing what you're supposed to be doing.
0: John,
1: I'm gonna be looking.
0: Get back to
1: morning.
0: Work, John.
1: No. No, we're gonna play Finger Style, but we're gonna do Top of the Hour, and then we're gonna play Finger Style, and then we're gonna come right back because I think we have a fan that wants to call. And ask you a question.
0: Oh, okay.
1: He's seen you several times.
0: Really?
1: Yeah.
0: Mm-hmm. I wonder who
1: Yeah, we're not telling you.
0: Okay.
1: It's a surprise.
0: Oh boy. All right.

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1: That's my granddaughter.
2: Oh, that sounds so cute.
1: Is she so cute? So, yes, you're listening to Rock Voices with Tamara and Tim on Rochester Free Radio, WRFZ 106.3 FM, LP, because we didn't say that before. So now we are speaking with Kire. Mm-hmm. And Kire is part of the KNB band. That's his original trio.
2: Yep.
1: That's where you do all original music,
2: yes.
1: Right?
2: Yep.
1: And when are you guys going to be playing out the album release party you just said? Or are you going to be doing shows between now and then?
2: The album release party official is going to be on January
1: 23rd,
2: 2027,
1: right?
2: You know, so.
1: Right.
2: Yeah, I kind of decided for, I mean, I know it's a kind of winter time and the weather probably well, is
1: people will come out
2: yeah,
1: to see
2: yeah,
1: you.
2: Yeah. But since I released my new solo record and I had a bunch of musicians on it, you know, it goes by my first and last name. It's not under KMB, you know, even though I had Don and Emmett on two songs, you know,
1: sure.
2: Individual, you know, so. But still, I got him in the band to do the show and two extra guys, you know, and I'm really excited about that thing. I'm already kind of
1: you were very you're like a
2: yeah.
1: little schoolboy when
2: yeah.
1: we were talking off the air about the big plans. I'm excited,
2: really proud, I mean, of all the records, but also I'm really proud how I did this record because it was primarily done by myself. So I picked and choose all the musicians I was thinking they're going to be the right fit for that particular composition. It
1: sure.
2: was not because of somebody's my friend, whatever. I knew what exactly I want to do. I knew how the songs want to make them sound like. I knew what exactly I'm going after, you know. So I was like, when I was making the demos, the ideas, you know, I went more on the heavier side, you know, more guitars, seven string guitars, more kind of double kick patterns, you know, drums, you know. But according to that, I go, now I got to find the right musicians who's going to pull it off for me,
1: right.
2: Who's going to be delivered. It's not just get somebody, but I knew who exactly would be the perfect fit of that particular composition. So remember, I got probably 10 people on it. I had Billy Sheehan on bass, Mark Miller on drums on Talus, you know. Because also I did the instrumental version of Sink Your Teeth, which I did. I pay a little tribute to Phil. I took a little snippet of the 2017 show we did with Dallas, you know. So I put a little snippet at the end of the song, still Phil singing, you know. Then I had Don Torpy, Emmett Antolucci, Dom Chacha, Brett Johnson. Then I had my brother, Sasha Najovsky. See, he's one of the reasons I guess this album took this kind of direction, you know.
1: Okay.
2: He does kind of... stuff like that, you know, like so commercials and stuff, orchestration.
1: Nice.
2: Then other guys from Macedonia, primarily, you know, so musicians I've been working with, you know, and also some of the guys who was mixing half of the stuff and who mastered the record. He's also Macedonian guy, you know, like Goran Gashovsky, you know, so. But then I was like, okay, I'll do the record, but I wasn't sure if I'm going to be doing any live shows, you know, because I go, it's going to be a lot of music. I have already a lot of musicians, so I got to find the perfect musicians who's going to pull
1: this off.
2: Yeah,
1: you have to almost put together like a touring band and, you know, for when your other musicians aren't available.
2: Yeah.
1: Yeah, you got to have like two different setups.
2: Yeah, so, but I'm really excited about this thing. And we got to start getting ourselves ready and putting things together, you know. But at the same time, I'm going to have a lot of activities with Talus, you know.
1: Oh, when's Talus playing out again?
2: We'll see. We're working a lot of new stuff since we have a new singer, James Nero, Phil's son, you know. So
1: I think that is great.
2: So we're already working on the new material, the old material. And in the meantime, we're making new songs, you know. So it's a lot of work in progress.
1: It is.
2: Behind the scenes, there's a lot of stuff going on. Billy has been working with a lot of promoters, agents, managers, stuff like that, you know. So there's a lot of interest about us, you know. So a lot of people excited about that thing. So hopefully there's not overlap because I want to get myself ready for the curious stuff. And then I got Talus and all. So, but I got to be on the top of my A game.
1: You do. Personal, what is that? Personal upgrade and...
2: Personal update and upgrade.
1: Update and upgrade. I love it.
2: I don't know if it makes sense, but that's how I call it.
1: It does make sense. It makes total sense. Yeah. So do we have our fan?
2: Uh-oh.
3: Yes, we do. Now, this guy's from Syracuse, but not Italy. Okay, this
2: Syracuse.
3: Is, yeah, Syracuse. Yeah, yeah, yeah. Lou, you there?
4: I are. Yeah. Yes, I am.
3: You're on with Kyrie.
2: Hey, Lou.
4: Hey, mister, how are you doing?
2: I'm good. How are you? Thanks for calling us.
4: Very good. I didn't get to hear all the banter with you guys because I had the app on and it cuts out and goes to commercials on its own. But I wondered if you played any other instruments.
2: I do play. I don't know if you heard me before when Tamir asked me, I said my favorite instrument is bass, you know, like so. So I play guitar, obviously. I play bass. I can play drums. I can play keyboards, you know, and that's about it, you know.
4: Well, when I've seen you live, you're always very impressive and very precise on what you're doing.
2: Oh, thank you so much.
4: Well, it's true. I mean, you do a great job. I especially like when you did Comfortably Numb and how detailed you were and how accurate you were.
2: I mean, it's been always a great pleasure playing that. So it's when you play stuff like that, like Comfortably Numb, that everybody knows, even people that are not musicians, musically, you know, not only educated, but you know, being musicians, you know, you have to be really careful how you.
4: They know the notes almost as good as you do, right?
2: Yeah, but also. Always when we did that song with Joe Brucato, you know, I always did my own spin to it, but kind of kept the core of the song and kept the magic of the song, you know. And it's amazing just playing that solo, and it's a responsibility the most, you know. Because people. Yeah, thank you. Because as I said earlier, people have the phones out, you know. And when you play such a significant classic that everybody knows and expect when it comes to the solo, they have to deliver. And it's a huge responsibility. It's more than playing in front of David Gilmour.
3: nobody out Gilmour's Gilmour, that's for sure.
4: No.
2: Yeah, but
4: you don't have to, though.
2: No.
4: It's just a way of saluting the man by playing it the way Kyrie plays it.
2: Yeah, it was always that my point. You know, I always kind of kept it that way, you know. So still to be, you know, obviously the main influence is going to be Dave Gilmour, but also to put on, like, my own signature thing, you know.
3: Yeah.
2: And I guess people loved it. I loved it, you know, always when I play that solo. I mean, all the stuff I've done with Joe Brucato too, I love that too, you know. But when it comes to that song and that solo, you know, always got to come from my gut, you know. So I can see that even when I watch myself the videos, you know. And because I remember, like, every time, all the videos I have up on the, especially playing this solo, you know, I pretty much remember every second of it, you know.
3: Yeah.
2: Even I'm talking about multiple videos from different gigs, you know, like, so.
3: You remember the moment, and you remember what you were trying to do at that moment.
2: Yeah, usually, I guess
4: yeah,
2: I have my.
4: Music can bring you back faster than anything.
2: Yeah, yeah. And it's just, I don't know, it's amazing.
3: Now, you know, Kyrie's going to have his own solo album released on January 23rd.
2: No, actually, the album, it's released already.
3: It's released, but
1: we're having a party now.
3: You're having a big party. So, Lou, I'm expecting you to come in.
2: Uh-oh.
4: Sounds like fun to me.
3: January 23rd, and if the weather's not good, you got a place to crash in my house. You got it?
2: There you go.
4: Sounds good to me. Yeah. I appreciate it. I got one more quick question.
2: Yeah, go ahead.
4: You ready?
1: There
2: yes.
1: You go.
2: Yes, I am.
4: What's your favorite NFL team?
1: Oh, my God, Lou.
2: I got to say this because of Chrissy, Jets.
1: The Jets. You guys actually won, too.
3: Wow. Hey,
4: you have my...
5: just entered loser zone.
2: But we all love Buffalo Bills.
4: You actually have my deepest sympathy.
2: Yeah,
3: thank you, Lou, very much for calling in, and I look forward to seeing you soon, buddy.
4: All right.
1: Hey, congratulations. Hey, Lou, congratulations on being undefeated.
4: Well, one in a row is great.
1: That's right. I know. Enjoy it while you can.
3: Yeah, 4 days. 4 days. We'll see if we stay undefeated. Take care, Lou.
4: All right, peace, brother.
2: Bye-bye.
1: But, so we're all undefeated. The Jets won, too. I was surprised.
3: Yeah,
1: my friend is a big, huge Jets fan, too.
2: To be honest, yesterday I spent probably several hours, at least, working on Taylor stuff. So I had no idea. I know just, there was the Bills game was kind of crazy.
1: There was
2: the thing. Yeah. Because then I went on Facebook. Everybody was kind of going nuts, you know, whatever. But I didn't get a chance to see any scores, results, whatever, you know, nothing. You know, I was just kind of focused on doing my own stuff. I don't want to be behind the stuff that I want to do, you know. So I had to brush the dust off of a lot of songs, you know, and thinking about making new songs, because we're gonna be writing probably new songs, you know. So I want to get the things ready from now, you know.
1: Well,
2: while everybody was watching football, while everybody was having pizza and beer, whatever, you know, and Jay having a great time Sunday afternoon off,
3: I was working.
2: Yeah. You know, so.
1: Because you're a hard worker. Pro.
2: I was working from 11 probably until 3:30. Then I ate, you know, I took a little break, you know. then I did something else. Then I went to Penfield to bring one of my Gibson, my gold top, you know. I let my one of my buddies, Anthony Gallucci, to have it a little bit, you know. So then I came back home and I kept working again. Next thing, it was like 8 o'clock. I watched a little TV and went to bed, you know. So while everybody
1: You can
2: else,
1: go down those rabbit holes when you start working on that stuff, right?
2: Yeah, but... That's the way.
1: I mean, it's just it's the way of the music. Because I know whenever we did stuff, when I was working with the bands, and we would get started. Getting started was the hardest part, and then the next hardest part was stopping, because you would just get going and you'd get in the zone and you would just find stuff and then you'd find stuff and then you'd do more stuff and.
2: The thing is, I just want to do my homework. I want to be prepared, and I've heard that from Billy Sheehan so many times. You know, even from Steve.
1: Be prepared.
2: You know,
1: like,
2: so, yeah, you can be the best in the world. You can be whatever. If you don't do your homework, you're not ready. You're not prepared. You're nothing. You're nobody.
1: Yeah,
2: you're not getting the job.
3: As a fan, I just can't imagine the amount of music that's in your head.
2: Mm.
3: All those notes from all those songs, how can you bring it out?
2: Muscle memory.
3: Mm-hmm. It's all muscle memory.
2: I guess, yes. Sometimes I've done a lot of shows filling in gigs. I've done a lot of shows playing with the top 40 bands playing weddings, you know?
1: Yeah.
2: And they have long medleys, like 15, 20 minutes, you know? And usually when I do gigs with them, you know, like, so I don't hide that I do everything, you know, so. Before we started the medley, I go, oh my God, what was next? I don't even remember half of the stuff. Like, so then as the band goes on, we are playing the stuff, you know, and I just do the stuff, you know.
3: And it just
2: many times I caught myself thinking, like,
3: how did I know this? How do I know that?
2: Yeah, even chord progression, and I'm thinking before it comes, you know, I'm waiting for that particular section, that part, like,
3: yeah.
2: So what's next? I'm thinking, oh my God, I don't remember. And the part comes in, whatever, and I just play.
3: And it just, comes,
2: I just muscle
3: that,
2: memory, I
3: that
2: guess.
3: To
2: and
3: me
2: and
3: is
2: sometimes I feel the, I guess, my hands and my fingers just do what the.
3: Because like
2: it's really funny.
3: You get a guy from a band who's got maybe, you know, 5 or 6 albums, and they play those 5 or 6 albums, and you know, and they go out and you know they do the same, you know, 50 songs, whatever. Okay, and he's been doing it for, you know, 30, 40 years, or whatever. So that's easy. But you do a whole genre all over the place.
2: Yeah, all over the place.
3: So you have to do your homework, and that's why you're working until 8 o'clock on a Sunday night.
2: Yeah, yeah. Even when I was doing, because I also have a day job, when I was giving lessons at Rockstar Academy, I was coming back like 7:30, 8 p.m. at night, and instead of relaxing or whatever, I was
1: getting ready to
2: learn stuff, materials, whatever.
1: That's
2: you know.
1: The job.
2: Yeah. And then, oh my God, 11 o'clock, I have to go to bed, you know. So,
3: and then you got to make the cookies.
2: Constantly I've been, exactly. And to back it up, you know, it's all about the work ethic and discipline, you know. So I built that work ethic and discipline when I was a little kid, little child, which at that time, you know, it can be easily like, I want to play video games. I want to go out and play basketball, whatever, you know. Yeah, you can do that, you know. But I never did that, you know. I kind of kept it to myself, and which I used the same thing, the same work ethic that I built and the discipline for my music. It helped me out through school, work, life, you know. So I pretty much do this. It's not like an OCD thing. It's just discipline, you know. It's work ethic and discipline. And it still helps me out big time, you know, so.
3: I can tell that you're disciplined because, as a guest, you were here early. Some of our guests are, you know, a little 5-10 minutes late. But
1: yeah, I told them 4:30, 4:45, whatever.
3: He was right on. He hit the stage at the right moment.
2: If I say yes, it's going to be yes.
1: Well, let me tell you what, the drummer, so I had a friend of mine, and he was going to be a guest co-host early days of the show. And he's a drummer. he wasn't coming in. And he wasn't coming in. And I'm watching the clock. And I'm talking to him. This was when Brian Judah was here at the station. And so Judah's like, Tamara, you know he's a drummer. He's going to just come walking right in and sit down, and he'll be able to just... And I'm like, that's true. That's true, because I handled... I co-managed Uncle Roger's band. He was a DJ here in Rochester, WCMF. Roger was a bass player. Roger was the biggest pain in my butt. Let me tell you what. And if anyone was going to be late, it would be him. And he was usually bringing the drummer with him, because the percussion section has to stick together.
2: Yeah, I've never had any trouble with that. I've
1: let me tell you what.
2: Always on time.
1: Yeah, because you're the guitar player.
2: I guess
1: that's why.
2: Always ready, you know. So, I mean, I hate when people be getting delayed.
1: He was never like late where he wasn't, where he ever missed going on stage.
2: Yeah.
1: But he would be. We'd tell them when we would play out of town, you got to be back by this certain time or whatever.
2: Yeah.
1: And then he'd come in and he'd be like 20 minutes late and he'd be making me nervous. And so he'd come in and he'd give me this big BS story. I went to the restaurant. They had so many choices about different kinds of potatoes. And I didn't know. I got a hamburger. And then I could go fried. I was like,
2: it's irresponsible. Yeah, that's I don't care more. You know, so.
1: he was just being a pain in my butt.
3: Yeah. So you're in a lot of bands locally. Mm-hmm. And you do a lot of stuff. How did you, one of the bands that... our listeners really know a lot of, because Tamara and I are close with this the Joe Picado band. You were talking off air how you got together with Joe Picado, and why don't you tell us a little bit how you guys got together?
2: Yeah, I think, as I said, probably was close to 15 years, if not 15, maybe 13 years ago. So I think Mike Leston at the time was guitar player, so he referred my name and gave the Joe the contact of mine, you know. And when Joe called me, so I think the first gig I did, it was at back then Nola's, nowadays it calls Tropics.
1: You know?
2: Yeah. It was still Levi on drums.
3: Was the drummer,
2: and, Mark Turnover
3: and his
2: bass,
3: dad
2: yeah.
3: would come in and do a couple songs.
2: Yeah. So then kind of stayed in the band. So yeah, I can't remember, like, I know you asked me, I've been thinking about, I came probably was maybe 20, either 2011 or 2012.
3: Okay.
2: When I did the first kind of job or gig for Joe Picado.
3: Right.
2: So I knew him from before, I mean, not in person, you know. I knew him from that he's been doing great stuff, and when he did the album release party at Nola's, when Steve Gett and Tony Levin played on, I was there, you know.
3: Yeah.
2: It was a funny story. I was going to the show, and there was a big line of people to get in at Nola's, you know. And Chris usually says, when you say Nola's, means you're old school, you know.
1: Right. It's true.
2: We cannot get used to Tropics, you know. Yeah. So, and I'm getting a lot, you know, standing in, there's a lot of people, And there's a person in front of me. All of a sudden, he just turned kind of like to the right, I think. And I go, oh my God, that's Steve Gadd. So he was standing for waiting in a line to get in the venue. So kind of I talked to him, you know. Like,
3: yeah.
2: So we started, we took a picture together, you know. So pictures, actually, probably a couple of pictures, you know. So then me and Steve Gadd are walking in at Nola's together and talking, you know. And like, we're the best buddies, you know. Like,
1: yeah.
2: So, and already I knew a lot of musicians at the time, because there was, the place was packed with musicians.
3: Sure,
1: basically,
3: yeah.
2: So we walked in at Nola's, me and Steve Gadd, and kind of he has a big smile, and we're talking. He goes, and then he goes, okay, I gotta go, you know, I'll see you after the show, you know. Like, so, like,
3: no, I see, am part of the show,
2: and I see a lot of people. How the heck, you know, Steve Gadd in person? You just moved in the States, you know, like recently, you know. I know everybody.
1: I know everybody because I'm a big deal. Google me.
2: Yeah, that was the first show I saw Joe Picado. You know, I never knew him at the time.
3: Sure.
1: Yeah.
2: So this is, I don't know when, probably he knows when exactly did these shows with Steve Gadd and Tony Levin and Nola's. You know,
3: yeah.
2: But I think my favorite first gig or time when I met Joe was either 2011 or 2012, you know.
3: Mm-hmm.
2: That was kind of in and out of the band, you know.
3: Mm-hmm.
2: And then, so now it's whatever last several years, I guess, I've been doing. Mm-hmm. Yeah.
3: Right there.
2: Yeah.
3: I was reading an article with David Gilmour, was talking about various musicians that he's worked with over the years.
2: Yeah.
3: And says Steve Gadd is by far his favorite drummer.
2: Yeah.
3: So I think he's
1: awesome.
3: He's a lot of people's
2: favorite. He's a legend,
3: favorite.
2: Yeah. He has developed some. I mean,
3: and he's from here in Rochester.
2: Yeah.
3: Yeah.
1: Probably Rhonda Coit.
2: Right.
1: So I want to ask you about your crafting identity.
2: Okay.
1: Because what I think is really interesting about that album is, and I know it's an older album, but you blended your rock guitars, right, with traditional Macedonian folk music. So how did you first figure out that those two worlds kind of really belong together?
2: I mean, there's one song on my the latest Crafting Identity, the record, you know, Dafino.
1: Yes.
2: That's actually, it's a song based on an old Macedonian traditional song, you know. And it's the, it's Daf, but I kind of, I came up with that idea so all my American friends can pronounce it. That's I put the Duff and Eno, like
1: I saw that. I was like, how do I pronounce this? Duffino. Okay, Duffino, I got it.
2: Yeah. And that's actually an old Macedonian female name, you know.
3: Oh,
2: so,
3: Duffino.
2: Yeah. And the song that I, the version I did, it's based on that song, you know, but I put on my own spin, you know, like so, and it's completely different, you know. But also my brother is the reason, he did all the orchestration, all the stuff, you know, if you listen to the song, you know.
3: Uh-huh.
2: And he is the reason why the song came out like that.
3: So his influences and yours blended.
2: Yeah, for like this particular record, there are some songs, and mostly why I decided to go this way, you know, it was probably... He's the reason why I did that, you know, so. Because I had some of the ideas I had kind of written already, but they it was like a regular trio formation thing, bass, guitar, and drums, you know.
3: Yeah.
2: But then when I did some stuff for my brother, you know, and then with he did some kind of his own versions of the stuff I already worked on, and I was like a light bulb just went on. I go, boom. I go, that's what I'm, that's what I need, you know. I don't want to do the same thing. Because there's... The songs I'm talking about now that I've written before, they're on the record, but they sound completely different, you know, because the first versions were more like a KMB style, the things I did with previously, you know. For this particular record, I wanted to do achieve a little different thing, you know, different sound, different production, different guitar playing, different approach, you know, different everything, you know. So
3: is your brother a professional musician as well?
2: I mean, he's doing music, he's playing, he's got his own band, he's got, he does covers, he does original stuff, rock stuff, you know, but also the last several years, at least, you know, he showed up some talent that I don't know where that came from, you know. So he's now, I just talked to him before I got here. Probably they're, I don't know, maybe they're listening to us now. Like, so,
1: ooh, I hope so. Yeah, they could reach us, man.
2: It's 6 hours difference, but he's up, you know. There's a new movie, Macedonian movie, you know, and he's making the music for
1: oh,
3: really?
1: Yeah.
3: The soundtrack
1: wow,
3: for the.
1: Cool.
3: That is fantastic.
2: Yeah, he got himself into stuff like that, and he's composing. Unreal stuff, you know. I'll send you some links, you know.
1: Yeah.
2: For his music,
3: that,
2: you know.
3: Yeah.
2: I'm blown away. I go, how the heck are you doing that? How you come up with all? Because he's primarily a guitar player like me, and he's never been a synthesizer. He does everything at home on the synthesizers, you know.
3: Okay.
2: So,
1: oh.
2: But when he does the stuff, even the stuff he did for me, like Duffino, you know, it sounds like he does like a exactly like 30, 40, 50 instruments, like you're going to see a real orchestra, you know.
3: Mm.
2: So he does like a 10 violins, 10 cellos, 15 trumpets, you know, like so whatever. And then when you put that together, you know, like so it sounds like a huge orchestra. So he did the things on Duffino and on the Syncio Theatre, the orchestra underneath, that's him, you know.
1: It's, oh.
2: Yeah. But the way he achieves that, you know, it's not just turn on the keyboard and find some pads, some sound and kind of play.
1: Right.
2: No, he, when you see his sessions, you know, he's got tons of tracks, you know, so that's why I'm saying, so that's how he achieves the sound. It's like a real
1: layered and then found the pocket.
2: Yeah.
1: Excellent.
2: It's amazing.
1: That's production talk, sir.
3: Yeah,
1: it's production
3: right
1: lingo.
2: But the things he does, even the compositions he is coming up with every time, every next one is like a what the heck, you know, how the hell you're doing this, where all this came from. I'm asking
1: amazing.
2: Him all the time, you know, he goes, I don't know. It just happens to me, you know.
1: It's amazing when our siblings have this talent, and you're like, I've known you my whole life. I've never seen that.
2: Yeah, and we did a lot of stuff together. So
1: that's
2: he's
1: good.
2: One of the reasons. He kind of pushed me a lot, even for this record, you know. He was the reason pushing me to do the way, besides the direction, always I was kind of talking to him about stuff, you know. So he's always my first critique, you know.
1: And oh, so he...
2: Vice versa, you know.
1: So he you were able to speak with him and talk to him, and he could talk you off the ledge, or he could point out
2: we always kind of appreciate our opinions about stuff like that.
1: Nice.
3: And he's still living there in Macedonia.
2: He lives in Macedonia. Okay. Technically, I don't have any families over here. Okay. Like, as far as, like, family, siblings, yeah. stuff like yeah. that. Everybody's Macedonian.
1: Okay.
2: So,
1: oh, okay. Yeah. Well, I'll be your sister over here. I'll be your American sister.
2: Yes.
1: Okay. You. Yeah.
2: You, everybody else. I mean, this is my family. This is my home. This is.
1: Yeah.
2: I mean, many times I was about to leave Rochester. I wanted to go to L.A., then New York City, then Nashville, whatever. But I always kind of like, I just. I go. This
1: so when you go and visit those places, were you like, I can't wait to get home to Rochester?
2: Yeah.
1: Pretty much?
2: When we did the shows, the touring in 2019 with Talis, you know, we did like 4 shows in New York City, you know. I could not wait to go back home.
1: Me too. When I go to New York.
2: And then after that, I did shows with Al Chess. Mm-hmm. That he was a trumpet player on the David Letterman show for 25 years, you know. So I've been in his band. It's a big band, you know. So we did some shows at the Cutting Room, you know, and other jazz, famous jazz clubs, you know. Yeah. And the last show I remember I did with him at the Cutting Room. I went out before the show and during the break or before the second show, whatever, you know. It was like I cannot wait to go back home.
1: To get home. So,
2: even just getting off. New York City, you know, to get to even New Jersey at some point, you know.
3: Right. Yeah.
2: I was like, I was so into myself. I guess maybe it's aging or the age, or but it's when some you come back to Rochester, it's so relaxed, so calm, so peaceful.
3: Is
2: so
3: that what it is? Rochester is just a very comfortable mm-hmm. area.
2: Yeah, it is. It is. It is.
3: Slower paced and
2: It's
3: family oriented.
1: That's why a lot of the musicians will come back here.
2: I mean, if you want to be in the Big Apple, it's a different story. You know?
1: But it's a different energy vibe. Down there and a different
3: You always have to have energy in New York City. You always have to be up.
1: It's tiring. It can be exhausting.
2: It's tiring.
3: And in Nashville, you're just a small fish.
2: But I love Nashville. I was there in 2020 when we did the Talis record, 1985.
3: Mm-hmm. Yeah.
2: I stayed at Billy's house for 7 days, you know. That's mm-hmm. where I actually was recording the guitars. That was during the COVID time, you know, but there was no COVID in Nashville. Everybody was out and doing its own thing, you know.
3: Tennessee had their own rules. Absolutely.
1: There's no COVID in Tennessee.
2: Yeah, it was amazing. It's Nashville, it's not a big place, you know.
3: Yeah.
2: But now when I talk to musicians and people, it's getting a little oversaturated probably because everybody's moving to Nashville.
1: Yes.
3: Right.
2: The music industry is growing up and everything else, but there's also everybody, especially people from LA, California, they're moving to Nashville, Tennessee, especially Nashville if you want to pursue a music career. Mm-hmm. You know? So obviously if you know the right people, you know, you can land some jobs, you know, whatever.
3: Sure,
2: you know? So,
3: sure. Yeah, back in the day, you know, if you're an actress or an actor, you move to LA because that's where the jobs were.
2: I was back in 2020, actually, in LA before the COVID, you know. I go, I don't think so, I can do this too, you know, so just, because usually when we say, like, I came to the radio station, right?
3: Mm-hmm.
2: 12 minutes away from me.
3: Yeah.
2: They don't go by that.
3: No.
2: They go by miles.
3: Miles.
2: 12 miles could be 2.5 hours.
3: Yeah. Yeah. Did you take the 10, you know?
2: So it was like, I don't think so, I would do this, you know, because once you go out of whatever, you live in an apartment house, whatever, you know, in LA, you know, and then forget about going back home until you have to go back home, you know, so then... It's crazy. New York City got like that, you know. So that's why every time when I come back here, because this is my home, you know, it's like, oh my God.
1: I like to visit, right? Like, I've never been to Nashville. I do want to go. I've got to, because I got to go to John Bon Jovi's bar. So he's got a bar there. So we should go.
2: Oh, John Bon Jovi has a bar? I didn't know.
1: Yeah.
2: That.
1: Oh, yeah. He's got a huge bar. And so we should go and get you guys booked there.
2: Because usually the country singers, they have whole bars.
1: Oh, yeah.
2: Kid Rock, you know, so. Well, Jason Aldean, Kid
1: John
2: Rock,
1: is,
2: you know.
1: John's a thing
2: Black,
1: now.
2: The other guy, the country singer, I forgot his
1: John's,
2: name.
1: John's a big deal. Uh-huh. So he's got his own bar. So we got to get Talis booked there.
2: Billy lives in Nashville.
1: Well, Billy probably knows John from the David Lee Roth days and like all that other stuff. But do you know, I was learning how to manage a band, and we opened for Bon Jovi when they played at the Penny Arcade.
2: Oh my God!
1: Yep, and we walked out on them. Yeah, we did. Then they came chasing after us, and we went back and we played on picnic tables. And now when he's like gets this big idea, he wants to have local bands open for him on tour. He gives them like a whole stage. And I'm like, dude, you owe me. So he doesn't know me anymore. But anyway, that's big. But anyway, I wasn't a fan then, but I'm a huge fan now. But anyway, we're going to go to the lightning round.
2: By the way, speaking of Bon Jovi, I forgot to tell you a story.
1: Oh, yeah.
2: Al Chess, the trumpet player that I play with, he was in band when with John and Dave, the keyboard player.
1: Oh, so the Atlantic City Expressway.
2: So, so they were buddies. So when John Bon Jovi took off, you know, so he had the same horn section that was in Atlantic Expressway, which was Al Chess, you know.
1: Okay.
2: The guys in the band. You know? So they were buddies. They grew up together. They played together when Bon Jovi became famous, you know, Slippery When Wet, all those big shows. So Al did until they asked for more money.
3: Oh, yeah.
2: And then John... more money, like, so, and even though they were friends forever, you know, when it comes to money
1: and business,
2: and John completely flipped, you know, and he replaced them with even kind of he ruined the friendship, you know, those years being friends, whatever, you know. But I know Al kept the friendship with Dave, you know. I had to do some shows with Al and Dave, you know, some kind of benefit shows in New Jersey, you know, but it didn't happen. So. I was on a standby with Al Chess, Flavor Flav. He did a show in New York City. And the guitar player got a stroke. Something happened. He was not feeling well. And I was on a standby to fly in New York City to do the shows with Flavor Flav. I go, Al, what I'm going to play? You know everything. Don't worry.
1: Yeah.
2: Just be on standby if I need. If I call you, just get on the plane and come to New York City to play with Flavor Flav. I go, oh, my God.
1: All right. Yeah. Flavor Flav. Yeah, Love it.
2: Yeah.
1: Look There's at you picture. Playing with everybody.
2: Yeah, but I did not do the shows, but I was on the standby. Yeah.
1: I think that's awesome.
2: Yeah, yeah. Yeah,
1: but even just to be on the standby list.
2: Yeah, yeah.
1: That's big deal. Yeah, you are a big deal, Keyray. We told you.
2: Yeah.
1: The man, the myth, the legend.
2: Yeah, I was on a standby to do shows through Al Chess with the original drummer from Skid Row.
1: Oh, Rob Afuso.
2: Yeah. So I was on a standby to do stuff.
1: We brought him here for the Empire Music Festival for year two.
2: Uh-huh.
1: When we did the Empire Music Conference, me and Bruce.
2: Oh.
1: Yeah. Yeah, Bruce Pilato. We go, he knows.
2: Yeah.
1: Billy knows him.
2: Yeah, I know who Bruce is.
1: Yeah, you know who Bruce is, right?
2: Yeah.
1: Well, he's my buddy. He loves me.
2: Oh, good.
1: So, anyway, lightning round. So, what's one song you wish you'd written? No thinking. Just blurt it out. What's one song you wish you'd written?
2: Oh, boy. Sweet Child of Mine.
1: Yeah.
3: Oh. The first time I heard that, I was blown away. Those opening chords, totally different than anything I had heard at that time.
2: I know. Probably. I don't know.
1: Okay. All right. So we're going to go with that first thing. It's just fun.
2: All right.
3: First guitarist who ever made you say, I think I want to do that.
2: Richie Blackmore.
3: Okay.
1: Well, Richie Blackmore, huh?
2: Yeah.
1: All right.
2: I mean, later on, but he was I was really, like, blown away in that song.
1: Who's your dream collaborator, living or legendary?
2: Oh, boy.
1: John Bon Jovi, get out.
3: No.
1: I'm kidding.
3: He'd want more money.
1: Probably.
2: I mean, it's a tough question. I love everybody I've collaborated with, you know, so... Somebody I've never ever collaborated with, or something.
1: Anybody. Who's your dream?
3: Let's say Richie Blackmore needed you. Would you collaborate?
2: He's a tough guy to work with.
3: I know.
2: He's not an easy guy to work with. You know. Probably. I don't know. Maybe I would love to work with. I don't know. Steve Vai.
1: Steve Vai. We could probably make that happen.
3: He's coming in November.
1: With the beat.
2: I know, when I was down in Nashville recording Talis record, Billy was on the phone with him. It was funny, Billy's phone was connected to there was a huge TV screen where we ran the session looking all and his phone was connected to the to the TV monitor, right? You know, we were running the session, I'm recording, you know, and you just see text messages coming through from everybody, you know, so. And he's taking pictures, videos of me telling them what's going on. Like, I go, oh my God, Steve I, Bumblefoot, Mike Portnoy, Richie Kotzen, like, so they're talking whatever, and Billy's telling them whatever, you know, like, so I'm kind of like, I don't want to be paying attention to whatever he's doing because I want to be focused on whatever I'm doing because I want to do like one take.
1: Does he play pranks on you? Do you guys play pranks on each other?
2: Who, Billy?
1: Yeah.
2: No.
1: No, really?
2: No, not at the time.
1: Oh, no, I mean, not when it's time to be serious, but like when you're just like on
2: the... He's the funniest and the nicest guy in the world.
1: I'd love to meet him.
2: When we get together as a band, you know, when Billy, even we do a show or off stage or, you know, after show or whatever, you just hang out, you know. We're laughing our asses off, you know.
1: Nice.
2: We're dying laughing. Yeah. He's full of jokes, you know. When he gets himself into that thing, we're just dying, you know.
1: You like, just so gotta.
2: We're just dying, and we have so much fun, you know. Which always that, even the energy and the vibe we have with Epitaph of Voltage, it's, we are so good off stage and we go on stage, you know,
1: and that
2: we
1: translates. Just deliver.
2: Yeah, yeah, completely, 1000% translates. That's
1: I gotta
2: happens,
1: tell you know? That I waited forever to see you guys, Appetite for mm-hmm. Voltage, and it was like one of you, whoever books the band, was looking into my calendar and saying, oh, Tamara's busy that day, I think we'll book a show. Because every single time the show was booked, I'm like, oh, I want to do that. And I couldn't go. So I finally was able to come out to you before we left on vacation.
2: We had a little unfortunate situation right before, the like 3 hours before we went on stage.
1: Oh, yeah?
2: Because Marty, the other guitar player, he was not feeling well, you know?
1: Oh.
2: And we called Dylan, the guy who actually Marty took over for, you know?
1: Yeah.
2: The previous guitar players.
1: Oh, that's so, right. You were telling me.
2: And then he came. Yeah, he was at work. He said, okay, let me go home. He loaded up. He got his stuff. Came to the, like, backstage kind of like 6 o'clock, 6:30. We were on 8 o'clock.
3: Was
2: you know?
3: This last show?
1: Yeah, this last show.
3: Yeah. Yeah.
1: See,
3: yeah,
1: all that stuff was happening. You didn't even know.
2: Yeah.
3: I did, this is one of the first
2: And big credits to Dylan about that thing. He just pulled it off. Even though he hadn't played the song since he left the band like 3 years ago, 2.5 years ago.
1: He did great.
2: Yeah, he did great. Also, and then a week when we did the Fairport Music Fest with Appetite, you know, we did, that was in August 26th, I think. So, few days before that, Marty got scheduled to do a knee surgery.
1: Oh no!
2: Because a month before that, he messed up his meniscus. You know, at the gig. You know,
1: yeah.
2: Like so this is on a Wednesday. They called him for surgery on a Thursday. Then we had to get Dylan again for Fairport Music Fest. You know, so.
3: Oh my God! Everything's so now Marty is part kinda, of the band.
2: Yeah, dealing with all that. Uh-huh. Now we have a huge show coming up with Appetite for Voltage at the Lago on the September 26th. You know?
3: Really?
1: Oh, yeah. September 26th.
2: Yeah.
1: All
2: yeah,
1: right.
2: We did. One show last year was really good show. We had a lot of people.
1: At the Vine, right? Yeah, are you guys playing at the Vine at Del Lago again?
2: Yeah, the whatever they call the big venue. Yeah. You know, so, yeah.
1: Yeah.
2: Yeah, yeah. So now probably, we don't know, but probably Dylan might do the same show. You know, we'll see how Marty's going to be recovering after the surgery, you know. So.
1: Well, we might have to make a trip out to Del Lago and see you guys again.
2: Oh, that's a great show.
1: I think we will.
2: We had less than 1,000 people, you know. So it was a good show. People went really nuts, you know,
1: I think I'm gonna have to do that.
2: Yeah,
1: that sounds like a good weekend away.
2: It was really good time, and it was my first time actually visiting the Lago. You know, I've never been. Usually when I go to casinos,
1: did you win any money?
2: No, I did not.
1: Oh.
2: I had a friend of mine. They were like his wife was kind of gambling, doing stuff. We were just watching. I've never done. If I go to casinos, it's just for fun. And if I do,
1: I go for fun too, because I win like 39 cents.
2: Yeah. I never gamble. Mostly it's I'm doing shows, or me and Chris actually went to what casino was, I guess, Atlantic City, you know? But we went to see Shinedown.
1: Yes.
2: And then after the show, we went to, maybe I did something.
1: We did just a little bit. My girlfriend won. She never played those slot machines before.
2: Yeah.
1: She won $50.
2: Yeah, but
1: the thing first
2: is,
1: time around.
2: Yeah. That's I always there. I before I moved from the States, where I was still living in Macedonia. Before that was kind of, I had a day job. I was part of like not casinos but sport bets. You know. The worst addiction besides drugs and alcohol. Top number one to me, it's gambling.
1: If
2: you get yourself in gambling, there's no coming back. If you get your drug addicted or alcohol, you can go to rehab, maybe get yourself together. But gambling, no coming back.
1: So hard,
2: And I saw things that I was like, I would love to stay away from. Even I was working, I never did anything, you know, but I was like, oh my God, these people like, putting the last money down, hoping they're going to make
1: it back.
2: Yeah.
1: Yeah, that's, yeah.
3: I couldn't take that kind of stress.
2: Oh, my
3: either.
2: God.
3: I've never been
2: really stressful.
3: Too stressful.
1: We've got to start wrapping up because our friend George Flavaris is coming in for Theme On.
3: Mm-hmm.
1: And so I want to, you know, always thank Key Ray for coming in and sharing all your insights and your stories and your talent.
2: And you said 2 hours going to go by so fast.
1: It went fast.
2: I just looked at the clock. It's almost 7 o'clock.
1: I know, right?
3: Yeah, you only got 2 more hours to go to work.
2: Oh.
3: Yeah, when you go home.
1: But how can people connect with you and get your stuff, hear your stuff?
2: Yeah, they can look me up on Facebook, Kira Najovsky, you know, KIRENAJDOVSKI. on Facebook and on Instagram, the same thing, you know. So okay. I got a band's page, Kieran Jovsky Band, you know. But if you just look me up on Facebook or Instagram, you know, you can message me, whatever. My new record, Crafting Identity, it's available across all the digital and streaming platforms like Spotify, iTunes, Amazon Music, Apple Music. 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It's up to you. And hopefully, if I don't do a vinyl, probably I'm going to do like a physical copy, like CD, you know. That's mm-hmm. going to be some stuff available for the show on January 23rd, you know. And if somebody didn't remember any of these things and somebody liked the music, can reach out to the radio station. Message yes. you, and you can refer them to me or whatever.
1: Yeah, so, absolutely. Yeah, if you guys want to need to get in touch with them, want to ask them a question, you can always drop me a line on Rock Voices Facebook page. Yeah. We're happy to connect.
3: We're also, the show is on tomorrow morning.
1: And if you've missed anything, tomorrow morning.
2: People are asking me about that.
3: Yeah.
1: Yep. They can stream with the link I just gave you at rochesterfreeradio.com. And you can, it's on tomorrow morning from 7 a.m. to 9 a.m.
2: Oh, okay.
1: Yeah, Eastern. So, let them know.
2: Yeah.
1: Let Billy know.
2: All right. Yeah. I know he's doing some shows with, there's another band he's working with, The Fell, you know. So they're doing shows, you know, in the meantime.
1: Yeah, whoever, it's great. Yeah. And yeah, I would really love to know if your brother tuned in. And if you're listening, hello, Key Ray's brother.
2: We'll see.
1: So, but that's going to do it for us. I'm going to play that. Duffino.
2: Yeah.
1: We're going to play that first. And I'm going to be posting some of your videos so people can hear your music on our Facebook page.
2: Thank you so much. I appreciate it, guy. Thanks for having me on. You know,
1: anytime.
2: I had a wonderful time. It was so good to see you.
3: Good to see you
1: so
3: again.
1: So good to see you again.
2: Thanks for wearing the Epithet of Voltage.
1: You're very welcome. Jersey. I had to.
2: It looks really good on you.
1: Oh, thanks. I love it. Yeah. I love it.
2: Yeah.
1: And hi, Chrissy. And we'll talk to you guys later. We'll see you guys next week. And I guess that's it. That's it for us. Take care.
2: Thank you. Good night, everybody.

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0: Hi, this is Steve Summers, and this week on the Oldies Time Machine, Little Joe Cook of Little Joe and the Thrillers was inspired to write this song about his girlfriend. 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Sloan that was banned by a lot of radio stations. 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Plus, Wyatt will be here with a Motown memory and the Elvis moment. And now it's time for Wyatt and I to hop into the OTM transport and head for the launch pad.
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He's got his 1 foot in Vermont and 1 foot in New Hampshire and the rest of his body in Tennessee. He's Steve Summers with his big old box of records to play on the oldies time machine. Hey!

Yes, indeed. Steve Summers back with my big old box of records to play for you right here on the Oldies Time Machine. Welcome aboard. We just heard The Mountains High from Dick and Dee Dee being played September 15th, 1961 at KB in Buffalo. And we started off the Oldies Time Machine with one of my favorite Roy Orbison songs, Oh Pretty Woman, being played in September 64 at KB in Buffalo. Flagler Beach, Florida and Newport, Oregon, you're in orbit with the Oldies Time Machine. 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Well, for the Beatles, the June 1964 sessions at Abbey Road were specifically organized to capture the raw energy of early American rock and roll and rhythm and blues. By August, September 1964, many radio stations were playing two tracks by the Beatles, originally done by pioneering American rock and roll artist. What were those two songs? Details coming up. But first, September 15th, 1967, at KJR Seattle, they were playing The Third Rail.

latest quotations from the New York Stock Exchange. Heart attacks up 2¾. Mental illness split 3-4-1. Ulcers up 1. General chaos. That's general chaos is up 1/4. The Great Society, unfortunately, is down.

they go, run, run, run from the third rail on the Oldies Time Machine. Well, for the Beatles, the June 1964 sessions at Abbey Road were specifically organized to capture the raw energy of early American rock and roll and R&B. American rock and roll has always been a core inspiration for the Beatles, and they chose to pay homage to those pioneering American artists by recording two American rock and roll songs. The songs were Matchbox, written by Carl Perkins, and an R&B rocker done by Larry Williams, Slow Down. Both songs were number two this week in September 1964 at WKBW Buffalo.

0: Hey, you hep cats and cutie kitties, slide on by and be as cool as you wanna with Steve Summers. And if you're not feeling that cool, just keep listening. And Steve and the oldies will get you there, feeling fine as wine in oldies time.
1: Here's Little Caesar and the Consuls. They were from Toronto, Canada, and thus this was a bigger hit in Canada than it was in the States.

0: This is Tom Tompkins, and I listen to Steve Summers and the Oldies Time Machine from my home in Shelburne, Vermont. It's groovy.
1: Wyatt's got his big old bucket of Motown records, and he's going to play one of them in just about 3 minutes here on the Oldies Time Machine. Wyatt, give us a preview, please.
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5: 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And it shows them pearly white. Just a jackknife

0: here's this week's Motown Memory on the Oldies Time Machine with Wyatt Cushing.
1: In 1969, Junior Walker and the All-Stars had just scored one of the biggest hits of their career with What Does It Take to Win Your Love, which proved that Junior Walker could succeed as a ballad singer, not just as the hard-driving saxophonist behind hits like Shotgun. Motown quickly followed that success by having him record another emotional ballad, which had only recently become a hit for the Guess Who. But rather than imitate the Guess Who original, Motown producers reshaped the song into a soul performance. The song, which is this week's Motown memory, is These Eyes.

0: We're digging deeper and deeper for those golden oldie nuggets on the oldies time machine.
1: I had to go to find a steam shovel for this one. October 15th, 1957, Carol Jarvis performed the song Rebel on Dick Clark's American Bandstand. 1 month earlier, on September 2nd, 1957, it entered the Billboard Top 100 chart. Eventually, it peaked at number 48 and spent 16 weeks on the Top 100. It's a rare one. It's Carol Jarvis and Rebel.

0: to the moon.
1: Maybe that wouldn't be such a bad idea, going to the moon. As Wyatt said in last week's program, everything on Earth here seems to be in a ball of confusion. So maybe going to the moon, we get a little peace and quiet for you. Anyway, that song was Jonathan King, done by Jonathan King. Remember that one? And it was being played in September 1965 at KRUX in Phoenix, a station that Lee Hazelwood worked for briefly as a disc jockey. Jonathan King and Everyone's Gone to the Moon. Well, next half hour, we've got the doo-wop, the instrumental nugget, the survey song, and Wyatt will be here with the Elvis moment, all for you.
2: 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As a teenager, I remember listening to WHB Kansas City. Now, all I need is the oldies time machine. Yes, sir.

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5: Little Joe and the Thrillers were an American R&B and doo-wop vocal group formed in Philadelphia in 1956 and led by Little Joe Cook, who had a piercing falsetto voice. The Thrillers had a record out in the fall of 57, which reached number 22 on the Billboard Hot 100. Cook wrote this upbeat track as a fun and affectionate song about his girlfriend. He nicknamed her Peanut. Success of this record was helped immensely by early television exposure on American Bandstand. Here's Little Joe and the Thrillers with a song that was in the top 10 this week, 1957, at WORC Worcester. It's called Peanuts.

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1: We always play at least one instrumental every week right here on the Oldies Time Machine, and our feature is called the Instrumental Nugget, and that's coming up in less than 3 minutes right here on the Oldies Time Machine. Here's a rare one, though, being played on Wixie in Cleveland, September 12, 1966, not too often played by Crispian St. Peters. Of course, it wasn't as big as his hit, The Pied Piper. This one's called Changes.

0: instrumental nugget of the week on the Oldies Time Machine with Steve Summers.
1: The Toon Rockers were an instrumental rock band from Western New York. The group was made up of boyhood friends from the Egretsville suburb of Buffalo and are recognized as the first rock and roll band out of Buffalo to achieve national chart success. WBNY disc jockey Lucky Pierre got them started when he hired them to play at his weekly record hops. The Toon Rockers only hit the charts just once after they released an instrumental entitled The Green Mosquito. The tune did well both in Buffalo and Toronto. This record was in the top five this week in 1958 at WKBW and did well on the Chum Survey Toronto in September 58. Here's the Toon Rockers and The Green Mosquito. It's this week's instrumental nugget.

0: Hey, I see somebody's knocking on my door. It's Wyatt. He's going to bring in the preview for the Elvis moment. But coming up before the Elvis moment, I'm going to have this radio station survey song. You won't want to miss this one. It was a song that was banned by a lot of radio stations, done by P.F. Sloan. Wyatt, what's that Elvis moment going to be?
1: For the Elvis moment, I'll play a song from the movie Kid Galahad, which actually contains some good advice. Steve Summers has been checking radio station music surveys all over the country. It's time for the music survey feature on the Oldies Time Machine.
0: The songwriter P.F. Sloan had a song out in the fall of 1965. Unlike Sloan's anti-war protest anthem, Eve of Destruction, which was a number one for Barry McGuire, this single was banned by a lot of radio stations at the time due to its raw and bleak portrayal of a dysfunctional family. However, many radio stations chose to play it. Here's why. Progressive and rebellious DJs who sympathized with the counterculture decided to play it, including legendary broadcaster Casey Kasem. Plus, the song received persistent requests. Harmonica was used on the track, which was very much a signature element of P.F. Sloan's musical style. This record was prominently played on KIMN Denver, KJR Seattle, C-Fun in Vancouver, and in New England, both WMEX and WBZ played it. On September 24th, 1965, at WMEX Boston, the number 13 record was by P.F. Sloan, The Sins of a Family.

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1: Here she comes, that cute little girl. And the answer is yes, Emma, yes.
2: This is Emma Mazzola from Belleville, Ohio. Mr. Summers, can you please put some Elvis on now?
3: Ladies and gentlemen, Elvis has not left the building. 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
4: Hello, this is Wyatt with you again from the Oldies Time Machine Mid-Ohio studio for the Elvis moment. Written by Ruth Batchelor and Bob Roberts, King of the Whole Wide World is a song originally recorded by Elvis Presley for the 1962 United Artists motion picture Kid Galahad. The movie was a remake of a not very distinguished 1930s boxing picture. The song reached number 30 on the Billboard Hot 100, but might have done better on the charts except that it was competing with She's Not You, which had just broken into the top 100 when the movie soundtrack was shipped. So we'll turn the Wayback Time Machine back now to October 27th, 1961, at Radio Recorders Hollywood, right here on the Oldies Time Machine.

Well, the old clock on the wall says we're just about out of time, but we've got time to stroll on down to Lulu's, relax, enjoy ourselves, and get ready for next week's show. And that reminds me that this song, Down at Lulu's, was being played September 16th, 1968, at WLS Chicago. Larry Lujack was pictured on the survey, and it said, "Did you Lujack today?" People were getting into bubblegum music at this time, and there were two notable bubblegum songs on this week's chart in September 68. 1-2-3 Red Light by the 1910 Fruit Gum Company, and the Ohio Express had Down at Lulu's. See you next week right here.

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4: Well, that is what you are hoping, isn't it, Attorney General?

From Pacifica Radio in Los Angeles, this is The Bradcast, as heard on KPFK 90.7 FM in LA and on dozens of other fine affiliate stations over both the public airwaves and the internets around the country and the world, blanketing planet Earth. I'm Brad Friedman, your friendly investigative blogger, journalist, troublemaker, muckraker, and all-around swell fellow. Says me,

0: Chris Coons of Delaware and his bid to run for a third full term as U.S. Senator in the state after serving 2.5 terms previously. He first came to the U.S. Senate in 2010 in a special election when at the time he filled the seat vacated by then Vice President Joe Biden. Coons, by the way, is supported by the Democratic Party establishment. He's facing long shot challenges, however, from three challengers, one of whom is an AI designer. That could be interesting. An AI designer warning about the dangers of artificial intelligence and the need to regulate it. And another another guy who formerly ran and lost for the U.S. Senate. He ran and lost back in 2024 as a Republican. But he has now changed his name, officially, I think, from Eric Hansen to E. No Trump Hansen.
1: Oh, dear.
0: Make of that what you will. We'll discuss tomorrow. Anyway, as noted, noteworthy results as known on our next broadcast. On yesterday's program, we spent quite a bit of time warning you about the restructuring of the U.S. Postal Service that has resulted in absentee or vote-by-mail ballots either arriving too late to be tallied at the county headquarters throughout the recent primary season in a whole bunch of states, or arrived on time to be counted during the grace period that some states offer after Election Day for late-arriving ballots that are postmarked on or before Election Day. So they arrive on time, but they are postmarked too late to be counted thanks to the new restructuring of the post office in recent years. And thus our warnings, our pieces of advice for this year's general election, including if you must vote by mail, get your ballot into a mailbox at least 1 week before Election Day this year, which is November 3rd. That's a Tuesday. With the tip, by the way, that local post offices will manually postmark your ballot for free if you bring it on in and ask them to do so, and thus helping to avoid at least one hurdle that we reported on of so many ballots getting tossed during the primaries because the post office no longer postmarks mail when it arrives at the postmark at the post office. Instead, they wait until it reaches a regional hub, perhaps days after you actually mailed it. Of course, better yet, if you can, deliver your hand-marked paper ballot either to a drop box or a polling place, depending on what is allowed as per local laws in your local jurisdiction. That is much smarter than relying on the U.S. mail right now. Either way, make your plan to vote as early as you can. Even while I am not, in general, a great fan of early voting, this year, for various reasons we'll likely be discussing between now and November 3rd, voting early is, I think, a good idea this year.
1: Seems to be the safest choice, at least.
0: Well, largely. And, of course, do your part not only in voting, but perhaps working as a poll worker and helping your friends and family and neighbors do the same. Spread the word about these concerns and this advice that I'm trying to impart to you. It's also Voter Registration Day today. Happy Voter Registration Day, Desi Doyen.
1: Happy Hope Voter Registration Day to everybody.
0: There you go. And all of that, as I pointed out on yesterday's show, as we were at the time waiting then for the corrupt right-wing U.S. Supreme Court to make their ruling on Trump's unconstitutional attempt to order, with an executive order, to order the Postal Service to interfere with mail-in balloting, all of that was and is important to know about, no matter how Trump's Supreme Court eventually decided that particular case regarding Trump and the post office and the mail-in ballots. Those problems with the late ballots getting tossed is happening in a whole bunch of states. It had nothing to do with that unconstitutional executive order from Trump regarding mail-in ballots. That had all happened before the Supreme Court decided one way or another on that matter. Well, In fact, less than an hour or so after we got off the air from yesterday's show, the court came in with

0: their ruling, and it is a good one for now. The court has blocked Donald Trump's use of an executive order to instruct the U.S. Postal Service to interfere in absentee voting. More on that ruling and responses to it a little bit later on today's show, along with a bit of a warning. In short, though, it was good news from the high court on Monday. I'll take it. But this thing, this critical election, and Donald Trump's continuing efforts to undermine it are not over, not by a long shot. More on that in a bit as well, along with Desi Doyen's latest Green News Report with a number of stories, one in particular that we didn't have nearly enough time to offer proper coverage to in our upcoming six-minute Green News Report. Actually, more than one story. So let me jump into a bit of context right now for both of those stories. First, as reported over at Yahoo News over the weekend, for a warehouse retailer famous for selling items in endless bulk, imposing strict purchasing limits is a massive red flag. But if you plan on doing a driveway oil change this weekend, you are in for severe sticker shock. Costco has officially started rationing its motor oil to combat a rapidly deteriorating global lubricant shortage. The days of grabbing cheap bulk oil are over, reports Yahoo. A 10-quart box of Costco's store-brand Kirkland Signature full synthetic motor oil, which historically retailed for a bargain basement $30 for 10 quarts, has now skyrocketed to nearly double that, to $58. And that number actually may be higher since this report originally came out a few days ago, as oil and diesel prices have been continuing to climb ever since in recent days.
1: Yes, definitely they have, because here in Los Angeles, the Costco gas has gone up just 10 cents over the last 48 hours.
0: Yeah, just the gas.
1: And it was 10 cents over the 48 hours before that.
0: And more concerningly, when it comes to this motor oil, according to this report, Costco has now implemented a strict 2-box per customer weekly limit. Something that they never used to do. This specific shortage is deeply rooted in international conflict, the report notes. Modern synthetic motor oil relies heavily on Group 3 base oils. Historically, the U.S. imports nearly 44% of its Group 3 supply directly from three major Persian Gulf producers in Bahrain, in the United Arab Emirates, and in Qatar. But Donald Trump and his ongoing war with Iran, which is now spreading to other countries, that's causing a little problem. And along with the blockade of the Strait of Hormuz and now the shutdown of a critical overland Saudi pipeline and potential blockade on the Red Sea, which is separate from the Strait of Hormuz, all of that have effectively choked off these crucial exports from where we get nearly half of our Group 3 supply needed for motor oil. To compound the worsening supply chain disaster, the massive Pearl GTL facility in Qatar sustained heavy damage from Iranian airstrikes earlier this year, instantly crippling a major portion of global production for at least a year. But you should know it is not Donald Trump's own war causing all of these problems. And as both gasoline and especially diesel reach all-time record highs, it is not Donald Trump's war that's causing this, at least according to Donald Trump. It's actually, as he was kind enough to let us know, it's actually Ukraine President Vladimir Zelensky's fault for all of this, his fault for protecting his country from a 4-year invasion by their neighbor and apparently very close pal to Donald Trump, Russia's Vladimir Putin. It is not Trump's fault that the cost of your motor oil and gasoline and diesel and everything transported to market by diesel, like pretty much everything in your grocery store, is spiking. It's not his fault. Trump and his war and the near shutdown of shipping out of the Middle East, thanks to his ill-considered war on Iran, has nothing to do with it. It's not even Vladimir Putin's fault for invading Ukraine 4 years ago, now resulting in Ukraine shooting back and shutting down a number of oil refineries in Russia while Russia targets Ukrainian civilians in Kyiv. No, it's all Mr. Zelensky's fault for trying to protect his own country. As Trump made clear to reporters somewhere in Ireland, as Trump was taking care of the Iran war by enjoying the weekend with Natalie, watching a golf tournament, which you can sort of hear in the background of this clip at one of his golf properties in Ireland.
2: Mr. Zelensky has to do one thing. He has to stop knocking out diesel fuel in Russia. Let him go after targets, but not diesel fuel, because he's causing a shortage of diesel. This isn't done by the Middle East. This is done by what's happening with Russia and Ukraine. So we spoke to Mr. Zelensky about it. There are plenty of other targets. Don't hit diesel fuel, because that's hurting the world. We don't want him to hit diesel fuel.
0: Right.
2: Diesel refineries.
0: Yeah, right. That's hurting Donald Trump. We don't care, if you need to actually go after refineries in Russia, because that's how you can actually hurt Russia. Just don't hurt Donald Trump and his election chances. This isn't about the Middle East. It's all about Russia and Ukraine. They're the ones causing the problem, and specifically Ukraine. Nothing to do with what may now be turning into an entire shutdown of pretty much all of the routes out of the oil-producing Gulf region. In response, not to Vladimir Putin, Vladimir Zelensky bombing Putin's refineries, but in response to Donald Trump's war on Iran. In the meantime, back here in the real world, the price of a barrel of Brent crude, the international benchmark for oil, that climbed another 2.5% on Tuesday, staying near its recent $110 mark. It was about $70 a barrel before the war, if you forgot. Before the Iran war, not Russia's war on Ukraine. Gasoline today still at its all-time high for the for this time of year. It was at $4.32 on average when I checked earlier today. That's up more than $1.30 from before the war. Obviously, that is much higher here in California, where stations around L.A. are advertising well over $6 a gallon, but Desi tells us you can find it at Costco for just under
1: About $5.89.
0: Beautiful. And diesel on Tuesday clocked in at nearly $6.30 a gallon. That is more than $2.50 higher than before Trump's war. And that is what is going to cost you in the grocery store, in case you're wondering, as you see prices continue to rise under Donald Trump as we get closer and closer to this year's elections. And by the way, that's the good fossil fuel related news this week, unfortunately. If you think the cost of our fossil fuel addiction is bad now, just you wait, because those costs do not even include the ones I was covering there, do not even include the health costs of what the Trump administration and its EPA decided to add to all of this on Monday. As the New York Times reported, the U.S. will no longer limit the planet warming pollution that power plants pump into the air while burning coal and gas, the administration announced on Monday. So no more limits at all on how much climate warming greenhouse gas emissions they can pump into the atmosphere, making both climate change and the health to human beings in this country and on this planet exponentially worse than it already is. The shift by the Environmental Protection Agency, announced on Monday as the time observes, completed the administration's erasure of the most consequential climate policies of President Joe Biden and Barack Obama. If the move survives expected legal challenges, it could also prevent future administrations from regulating greenhouse gas emissions from power plants. Desi Doyen, what's going on here? What does all of this actually mean to those of us just trying to survive and trying to help ensure that our kids and our grandkids are able to do the same? Is this as horrible as it appears to me?
1: Yes, I believe that it is. I mean, it is basically it's the next step in the Trump administration completely dismantling the very consequential climate policies of both President Biden and President Obama on behalf of the fossil fuel industry, oil, gas, and coal companies. So there were two rules basically that were announced on Monday. One was finalized. The other is proposed and will go through the process to be finalized later this year. The EPA took a two-pronged approach to getting rid of these greenhouse gas limits for power plants. First, it rescinded the Biden-era rule that required coal plants to eliminate nearly all of their planet-warming emissions by 2039 or shut down. The EPA, the Trump EPA, claimed that these regulations provide, quote, virtually no benefit. And then on
0: and by the way, there were ways— And they didn't have to do it till what, 2039, was it? There were ways for these plants, even coal plants, to try to reduce the emissions, even natural gas plants to use different types of gases that would not release these kind of emissions.
1: Clean hydrogen and stuff.
0: Yeah.
1: But that would cost them money for that compliance, which the Biden administration estimated to be about $19 billion total. Mm-hmm. But the Trump administration EPA, of course, completely disagreed with that and said, oh, no, that's going to cost $300 billion to the industry.
0: But disagreed or made stuff up, basically.
1: Yeah, made stuff up as closely. So, but the other half of that, the second on the proposed rule, the Trump EPA argued that greenhouse gases from power plants do not endanger human health or the environment. And therefore, the EPA just simply does not have the legal authority to regulate these emissions under the Clean Air Act.
0: And this has been a fight for years, right, of the Clean Air Act. Whether, because the Clean Air Act basically says, and correct me here if I'm wrong, Clean Air Act basically says if it is a pollutant in the air that harms the health, that endangers the health of human beings, then the EPA is allowed to regulate it. When they pass the law, they don't list every possible thing that the EPA might regulate. They just essentially say if it can harm the health of human beings, the EPA is allowed to regulate it under the Clean Air Act.
1: Right.
0: And it's a fight for years about that and whether carbon emissions and methane emissions, other greenhouse gases, whether those are actually dangerous or not. And out of the blue, now the Trump administration is saying, nope, those aren't harmful. Therefore, we don't need to regulate them or we can't regulate them.
1: Right. That we can't. We're not allowed to. It's just simply outside the EPA authority. The endangerment finding is what it's specifically called. And that's the EPA's own scientific finding that, yes, indeed, climate change, greenhouse gas emissions are a danger to human health because of climate impacts, kind of obviously. And the Supreme Court back in 2007 had a ruling that said if the EPA finds that climate change or emissions are a danger to human health, then it must regulate. There is not an option in there at all. But you're right. The Clean Air Act provides, it is open enough to provide for new things to be determined and decided without Congress having to spell each and every one of those out.
0: At least that's a theory, right? The Supreme Court has since
1: backed off on that.
0: Well,
1: obviously,
0: these are major questions. They invented this doctrine, the major questions doctrine. Well, we can regulate everything, but just not carbon.
1: Right.
0: That would be a major question. Congress has to ring in on that specifically. All right, continue.
1: Okay, so now power plants are the number two source of U.S. emissions, and vehicles are number one. The EPA already repealed the endangerment finding for cars and trucks, for emissions from cars and trucks. So what happened was on this one, there's a separate section of the Clean Air Act that deals with power plants. And so the EPA, the Trump EPA, went in and attacked the one that goes after power plants in this new proposal. Mm-hmm. So that's the second part of it. Now, of course, we have to point out that scientists say that the United States and all other nations must sharply cut our emissions to avoid the most devastating impacts of climate change. change. That is why this matters. Now, the second proposal, this is not the one that limits from existing coal plants and new gas-powered plants. That's how that's the emissions rules that were pulled back by the Trump EPA.
0: Gotcha.
1: So this second one is the proposal. That's the one that withdraws the endangerment finding for power plants, and it would block future administrations from attempting to set any emission regulations under the Clean Air Act. So it's not just for today. It's also trying to prevent it from happening in the future
0: and
1: as well.
0: Let me ask, because I'm trying to figure out how this administration, this EPA, can stop a future administration, a future EPA from acting on this. And essentially what they're saying is, this is not something that the Clean Air Act covers, therefore we can't cover it at all. Then a court challenge happens, and basically I think they're waiting for this to go to the Supreme Court.
1: Yeah, that seems to be
0: for the court to say, the Clean Air Act does not allow the regulation of carbon. If a new president or a new EPA or a new Congress wants to do something about it, they can pass a new law.
1: Right.
0: But unlike what we thought up until now, that the Clean Air Act would allow us to regulate pollutants in the air. No, when it comes to certain pollutants, those you got to go back to Congress for.
1: Right. Congress would basically, as I understand it, have to specifically say power plants have emissions and EPA is required to regulate them. So in the absence of that, then we have all of these shenanigans going through the courts.
0: Yeah.
1: And of course, with the right wing supermajority on the U.S. Supreme Court, you know, and Justice Alito is heavily invested in the fossil fuel industry and does not recuse from those rulings.
0: Mm-hmm.
1: Yeah, that's where we get to, hey, it really does matter who is in Congress and who is the president, because they're the next stop for trying to address climate change.
0: Well, let me just jump in to say that when it comes to to what they're doing here, you had mentioned as that the Trump EPA had said that this would somehow save the industry $300 billion in costs. Well, in fact, and it would help, quote, unleash American energy. In fact, the rules targeted by Trump's EPA, the ones he's knocking down, in fact, could prevent an estimated 30,000 deaths, and they're not even considering that anymore in the costs of all of this. 30,000 deaths and $275 billion each year that they are in effect. Those are the costs of all of this that the administration decided is not as important as how much money the industry actually makes.
1: Right, because now the EPA has basically stopped estimating the public health benefits of reducing pollution when they do these cost-benefit analyses. Then basically, if you find no benefits to the public, then it's all costs to the industry, and that's how they justify it. The EPA has basically lied. It denies the impacts that greenhouse gases from power plants actually have on the public. And that's
0: because they're pretending there's no cost to anybody.
1: Exactly.
0: It doesn't hurt anybody.
1: Exactly.
0: It's all a hoax. It's all just like climate change. It's all just like Joe Biden won the 2020 election. It's all a hoax. We can just imagine anything we don't like away. It'll all be fine. And as we're all looking around this summer, during this summer of climate chaos, I think, I hope, I pray all of us know better. And that we will vote that way this November, but we'll see. Let's take a quick break, a little bit more on all of that in our Green News Report at the end of the hour. But we will return to elections, just in case you'd like to cast a vote in response to any of this. After midterm vote-by-mail voters appear to have dodged a bullet this week at the Supreme Court, even if it almost certainly is not the last bullet that we will have to dodge, I'm afraid, between now and November 3rd. That's straight ahead on the broadcast. I'm Brad Friedman. Don't touch that dial.
1: 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And thanks.
0: Hey, this is Brad. 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

0: Welcome back. It's the Bradcast, Brad Friedman from bradblog.com. Yes, wait a minute, Mr. Postman. No, you don't get to undermine our elections. By the way, I mentioned before the break, Des, that it was voter registration day.
1: Yes.
0: As we go to air. But I was thinking, didn't we just have voter registration day just a few weeks ago?
1: No, what we had was the National Be a Poll Worker Day.
0: Ah, poll work, National Be a Poll Worker Day.
1: Yes, trying to encourage people to go out and help their local communities and be there. But, you know, when the good guys show up, it really helps to ensure a free and fair election.
0: Well, you know, like you always try to say on your Green News Report when it comes to Earth Day, really, every day is Be a Poll Worker Day and Voter Registration Day here on the Bradcast, it seems to me. Welcome back to it. Last Friday, we were still waiting on the U.S. Supreme Court to decide on whether Donald Trump had the power, the constitutional power, to order the U.S. Postal Service to decide essentially which voters could or could not vote by mail, a matter which is actually constitutionally left up to the states, not to the executive branch in any way, shape, or form. But with this U.S. Supreme Court, who knows what kind of things they might make up and pull out of their backsides. So last Friday, a major Florida county's mail-in ballot envelope design was almost rejected by the U.S. Postal Service, giving us an idea just what this rule could look like if it was deployed across the country. The county's mail ballot envelope design was almost rejected by the USPS for less than 0.02 of an inch. The mail ballot envelope design in Florida's Leon County, which includes the capital, the state capital of Tallahassee, used to be run by our friend, one of the greatest election officials in the nation, Ion Sancho. But the mail ballot that was designed there for use this year had placed the words "return service requested" 0.236 inches away from its election office's return address, when it, in fact, is supposed to be 0.25 inches. Not 0.236 inches, but 0.25 inch this new rule promulgated by the post office at the order of Donald Trump earlier this year. This led the post office to reject that envelope on September 2nd, according to the Tallahassee Democrat. The county's supervisor of elections, Mark Early, called it, quote, ridiculous. After Early's office filed an appeal, the envelope design was eventually accepted as the state of Florida had apparently chosen or considered using this new rule that was created by the USPS at the order of Trump. But for whatever reason, in this case, Leon County was let off the hook, even though we're talking about less than 0.02 of an inch would have disqualified all of their ballots. Quote, after several requests to postal employees, Early told the paper on Friday last week, I was granted a temporary certification for my envelopes in case the rule goes into full effect. If the rule does not go into effect, he said, then my envelopes are completely fine. So either way, we are good to go this election, he said. The egregious rejection raises questions about how mail-in ballots would have been handled across the country had the high court not decided the way that they thankfully did late on Monday, as Trump's executive order faced legal challenges from multiple states and municipalities, including some led by Republicans, as well as by voting rights organizations like the League of Women Voters. Quote, the chaos factor is the real problem, said Early last week. He had also joined the court challenges to all of this. He said, quote, I've had voters tell me I don't trust anything anymore, so I'm just not going to vote. And so I say the only way that your vote doesn't get counted is if you don't try and vote. If the county had not been granted a reprieve and had the U.S. Supremes not finally decided as they did on Monday night, Leon County would have been stuck as a statute requires ballots to be sent out to the county's voters by September 24, which is a deadline that is too soon to have created new envelopes. Early told the newspaper that, quote, these exact same envelopes have been used to mail tens of thousands of ballots to Leon County voters in the 2024 elections and in the 2026 primary elections without incident, he said. So that is the bullet that was dodged in thousands of counties across the country when the Supreme Court ruling came in on Monday night on the emergency shadow docket. It would have been absolute and utter chaos everywhere, even in the reddest of red states, as Florida has sort of become in recent years. We'll see how things go this year. But the Supreme Court ruled on Monday, thankfully, in a 7-2 opinion, they rejected Donald Trump's bid to restrict mail ballots for the midterm elections, capping a flurry of last-minute legal action with voting already underway for the midterms in several states, which have already sent out absentee ballots and have had many of them returned to be counted. The decision now allows states to continue sending out mail ballots under the same process that they have used for years and have accounted now for nearly a third of votes cast in recent years. As AP describes the Monday night ruling, it represents a stark defeat for Donald Trump on an issue that he consistently has emphasized as vital to ensuring election integrity, even though there is virtually no evidence of fraud with mail ballots. And of course, even though he uses that very method himself to vote. In their unsigned decision on the shadow docket, the Supreme Court majority, 7-2 majority, wrote that the administration's push to implement the restrictions this year is likely to lose in court, though the brief emergency order did not detail its reasoning for that. If you have followed this case at all for the last several months as it's been moving forward, you probably know the reason that it was likely to fail, which is because the U.S. Constitution is very clear that it is up to the states to decide how these laws work when it comes to elections. It's up to the states and occasionally to Congress if they choose to ring in. It is decidedly not up to the post office or to the president of the United States. Two justices on Monday, can you guess which ones? Publicly dissented. That would be good old Sam Alito and good old Clarence Thomas, who I suspect will announce their retirements before the end of the year. Mark that down. Anyway, both Sam and Clarence, they would have allowed this massive chaos to be unleashed in all 50 states if it was up to them, less than 50 days before an election and just days before all 50 states must send out absentee ballots to oversee and military voters under federal law. They didn't care. They were cool with it, even if the post office might have rejected millions of ballots from being sent out at all. You know, for reasons like the return service requested stamp was 0.236 inches away from the election office's return address when it's supposed to be a quarter of an inch. Or if the post office found even one address not to have been on the list of absentee voters that was supposed to have been under this rule sent, submitted by each state in advance to the post office, according to their final rule, that they would have been allowed to reject the entire batch of ballots, even tens of thousands of them that were brought in at once, if they found one single discrepancy. So that was what the evil Sam Alito and Clarence Thomas wanted to allow in this year's elections, with voting already underway. That, even though both Alito and Thomas pretend to be constitutional conservatives,
2: originalists who go strictly by only what the Constitution says, what the text of its exact words say. And even though the Constitution could not be any clearer that it is the states, not the president or his executive branch, his agencies, much less independent, supposedly independent ones like the USPS, you know, he wanted them to be able to create their own rules for elections. When it is up to the states to do that, unless Congress adopts a law that takes precedent over something that a state has passed. An executive order from the president is not a law adopted by Congress. And legitimate constitutional conservatives, of course, know that. And they would have, had they been legitimate conservatives, they would have voted against this scheme purely on those grounds, much less the utter chaos for voters and election officials alike that would have been caused by this rule had it been allowed to go into effect for mail-in ballots. That is why every court that has looked at this previously, including now the Supreme Court, has rejected Trump's scheme, which is meant clearly to undermine this year's elections as he looks almost certain to see his party go down to a crushing defeat. So as long as the playing field stays close to even anyway, which it already isn't, by the way, thanks to Trump's earlier orders to Republican states to rewrite their U.S. House map districts in the middle of an election, an unprecedented move that, do not forget, the same right-wingers on the high court, all of the right-wingers that time, I believe, the same right-wingers on the high court did allow to happen earlier this year. But this is why every court who has looked at it has rejected it. And Trump is scared to death at this point, as well he should be, as is his party, scared to death. So they want to do anything but have a level playing field this November. Alito wrote in his dissent that the Postal Service, quote, has broad authority to regulate the mail, unquote, and likely does have the power to enforce Trump's restrictions. Really, Sam, do they? The Postal Service has a broad authority to simply decide which mail it wants to deliver and which ones it doesn't? Maybe I miss that in the Constitution or the U.S. Code. An explosive device? Yeah, that they don't have to deliver. Otherwise, the law has been clear for centuries. The Postal Service is to deliver the mail. It is not to decide what can be delivered and who it will be delivered to. That's not conservatism, Sam and Clarence. That's just, you know, sort of tyranny at that point. Justice Brett Kavanaugh, meanwhile, he agreed that the restriction should not go into effect for the midterms, but he indicated he might rule in favor of the Trump administration if the issue comes back to the court at a later time, for maybe before the 2028 presidential elections. He's just there to help. The administration's efforts had the potential to be especially disruptive in states that send out ballots entirely by mail. Washington's Secretary of State, Steve Hobbs, a Democrat, said the decision means work, quote, to carry out a safe, secure, and accurate election can continue without having to upend our election processes to meet unrealistic ballot mail requirements. In Arizona, another largely vote-by-mail state, Democratic Secretary of State Adrian Fontes said, quote, it is crucial for us to continue rejecting the notion that access and security are mutually exclusive when it comes to running strong elections. This in response to Trump's laughable claim that all of this was only about preventing massive fraud, despite their inability in all of these court cases to actually demonstrate any evidence of that massive fraud in their legal filings. As AP notes, a report by Brookings Institution published in 2025 found that mail voting fraud occurred in only about 4 cases out of every 10 million ballots cast. California Secretary of State Shirley Weber, we also out here vote almost entirely by mail these days, Welcome the decision and statement late last night, noting, quote, the uncertainty is behind us. Now let the people vote. Voters will be able to cast their ballots without uncertainty, she said, without hesitation, without fear that their voices will be questioned or their ballots rejected. California Attorney General Rob Bonta, who led the court effort by the 23 states and D.C., called the decision, quote, a victory for our democracy and a powerful affirmation of the rule of law. He said, we will remain vigilant in safeguarding our elections, and we urge every eligible voter to make their voice heard. California Governor Gavin Newsom said, quote, Trump's attacks on democracy these last 20 months have been nothing short of un-American. Finally, 50 days out, and the American people have certainty when it comes to our country's electoral process. Certainty may be an overstatement.
1: Yeah, a little bit better about the vote by mail, but I think it's clear that election officials are going to have to do a major voter education campaign to make sure that folks are not confused and that they understand what their actual options are.
2: The Utah Lieutenant Governor, Deirdre Henderson, a Republican, by the way, serving as the state's chief election official there, in a state that also votes now almost entirely by mail, said on social media that the Supreme Court's decision means, quote, Utahns can have confidence that the 2020 election will proceed as normal. Well, we will hope that she is right. Now, Donald Trump, on the other hand, he was none too happy, as you might have imagined, on Tuesday morning. He took to his failing social media site to publish a long screed in which he attacked his own Supreme Court nominees, even though they have repeatedly found in his favor on one ridiculous claim after another, including the imaginary presidential immunity clause that doesn't exist anywhere in the Constitution, but is arguably right now keeping him out of jail. And his buddies on the court, you know, just dreamt that up to allow him, is seemingly unstoppable lawbreaking that is going on right now from the Oval Office since returning to power, not to mention allowing the dismissal of the federal cases against him for trying to steal the 2020 election and successfully stealing thousands of pages of top secret national security documents when he left office after his first term. And oh, yeah, they allowed him to run for president at all in 2024, despite violating the Constitution's 14th Amendment bar against the election of insurrectionists for public office. So he was none too happy at all. He put out a 500-word screed in which he said the Supreme Court has let our country down. Certain justices are petrified of these crazed and depraved Democrats, are totally unable to show the courage necessary to save America. Actually, he said to save our America. The court's inability and unwillingness to do the right thing for our country will go down in a very negative way, he said, in the annals of history. This Supreme Court is bullied and cajoled by the radical left into making decisions that have set back America at least 100 years. It is a court that will go down, he said, as having rendered some of the most destructive, hurtful, and damaging decisions in our country's history. And yes, on that part, we agree. Anyway, before this ruling came down last night, I mentioned on yesterday's show a recent story from the Washington Post about the barrage of election-related cases now in both state and federal courts, especially since 2000's Bush v. Gore, with cases particularly in the Trump era, as you might have guessed, now having at least tripled. Well, that story in the Washington Post, also written before the court's Monday night ruling on the emergency shadow docket regarding mail-in ballots, they quoted a friend of the show, Justin Levitt, a Loyola Law School election law professor, former deputy assistant attorney general in the civil rights division in the voting section there, and a senior policy advisor for democracy and voting rights under President Biden.
0: So Justin had joined us on the show just a couple of weeks ago, I think it was, to discuss an earlier ruling from the court in this same case when they had, for procedural reasons at the time, granted a short-term victory to Trump. And Justin predicted on the show at the time that voters were going to be just fine in this case. He suggested that the Supremes would eventually do the right thing, at least in this matter, and that that was little more than a procedural hiccup. And he was right, as we saw it as well at the time. But as the Post reported more recently, Leavitt said that in the face of our now ever-shifting election rules, voters should remember three simple guidelines. He said, get voting information from local election officials. In other words, not from the President of the United States, not from Twitter, arguably not even from me.
1: And certainly not from TikTok.
0: Double check your voter registration, he said. Also an excellent idea, as it is voter registration day today.
1: And check it frequently.
0: Well, don't assume that you are still registered. There's a lot of funny business going on this year. You can protect against it. You can do that now. Check with your county website or your state website to make sure you are registered where you think you are registered. And, of course, Leavitt advised, make a plan to vote. So far, Leavitt said, the rules have not changed dramatically, despite all the litigation, telling the paper, quote, the airplane ride is real bumpy, he said, but it's landing as scheduled at the promised time at the promised airport. Well, okay, so far anyway, he is right. All good advice, and it gave me at least a bit of comfort about what we're all up against in this year's elections. But I would suggest it is too early to, you know, sort of put your tables up and your seats into the upright position to prepare for landing just yet. Even with that good ruling on Monday night from the court, there is going to continue to be turbulence ahead between now and November 3. And I haven't even yet discussed in any detail the concerns that also await between November 3rd and January 3rd, when the new Congress will be seated. But we'll get to that soon enough. So we got to get over this piece of turbulence first. But more is almost certain to come as Trump and his Republican henchmen continue to try and steal this year's elections from the voters. Trump's buffoonish FBI director, Kash Patel, was on Capitol Hill on Tuesday testifying in the U.S. Senate. He was asked repeatedly about the election. When he was asked repeatedly, he refused to say whether Bureau personnel would be sent out to polling stations in November. He just wouldn't say. When he was asked by Senator Peter Welch, Democrat of Vermont, to pledge that he would not interfere with, quote, the will of the American people when they go to the polls, Patel responded, quote, I pledge unequivocally that I will not participate in your charade of lies. Jesus, is he an idiot. So, yeah, this is what we're going to be dealing with between now and November 3rd. A good news decision from the court this week, but this plane ain't even close to the airport for landing yet. Stay buckled up until it comes to a complete halt inside of Congress on January 3rd. But first stop, November 3rd. Desi Doyen and the Green News Report is next. I'm Brad Friedman. Don't touch that dial.
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0: For those who are wondering, it has finally cooled down out here a little bit in Los Angeles.
1: Thank God.
0: But I have a feeling summer ain't over yet.
1: No.
0: Also not over, Desi Doyen and our latest Green News Report.
4: It's not responsible to do nothing in the face of this serious pollution.
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6: it's no surprise, and we will continue to see records broken until we start moving away rapidly from fossil fuel burning.
1: August 2026 was the hottest month ever recorded on planet Earth.
0: Yeah, we noticed. All of those stories and more straight ahead from BradBlog.com. I'm Brad Friedman.
1: And I'm Desi Doyen.
0: Stand by for 6 minutes of independent green news, politics, analysis, and snarky comment.
7: Our actions result in savings into the trillions of dollars.
0: That's a lie, EPA Administrator Lee Zeldin, but it will cost about 30,000 lives a year. Nice work. This is your Green News Report. Okay, Desi Doyen, grim news from the Trump administration this week. It's bad enough as is without the EPA administrator out there just lying about it.
1: Yes, that's true. The Trump Environmental Protection Agency on Monday formally repealed Biden-era rules limiting planet-warming greenhouse gas emissions from power plants fueled by coal and natural gas. The new rule could also prevent future administrations from regulating power plant emissions by asserting that the EPA lacks the legal authority to do so. Fossil-fueled power plants are the second largest source of CO2 emissions and other greenhouse gases in the United States. Vehicles are the top source, and earlier this year, the Trump EPA rescinded emissions limits for vehicles. The Trump EPA justified the rollbacks by focusing only on cutting costs for industry while omitting benefits for Americans. The EPA's own scientific data shows that the power plant rules would have saved billions of dollars every year in public health costs and tens of thousands of premature deaths from pollution, not to mention reducing the emissions that drive man-made climate change, which is causing hundreds of billions of dollars in damages every year from extreme heat, drought, wildfires, storms, and floods. Trump's EPA is ignoring the law, according to the Environmental Defense Fund's Vicki Patton on PBS NewsHour.
4: The law is clear that EPA has a responsibility to protect the American people from dangerous pollution, and every American deserves these protections.
0: Is there anything that the Environmental Protection Agency is actually protecting us from in the environment anymore?
1: No, apparently not. Environmental groups have vowed to sue to block the repeal.
0: Go get them.
1: The Trump EPA late last week also moved to weaken environmental rules for data centers to allow unfettered construction, including installing polluting fossil-fueled power plants to power them.
0: Because, of course, they did.
1: A separate new rule could make it harder for the public to learn about and stop proposed data centers in their communities. A new study projects that air pollution from data centers alone could increase public health costs by more than $20 billion a year by 2028. In science, August 2026 was the hottest August ever recorded globally and the all-time hottest month ever recorded on planet Earth, tied with July 2023. That's according to both NOAA and Copernicus, Europe's climate service.
0: Right. So by all means, let's do away with any restrictions on emissions at power plants or from cars.
1: The coming supersized El Nino is amplifying climate impact, giving us a glimpse of the warming we'll experience in coming decades, according to Dr. Michael Mann on BBC News. But he says humanity can mitigate those impacts if we try.
6: The obstacles aren't physical. They're not technological. We've got the technology, the clean energy technology to do it. The obstacles are entirely political at this point.
1: Finally, global oil markets are roiling as the Iran conflict widens. Saudi Arabia announced it shut down a crucial cross-country pipeline that came under drone attack. Iran-linked Houthi militias have gained control of strategic parts of the Red Sea near the Bab el-Mandeb Strait, the other vital shipping choke point for oil, gas, and fertilizer out of the Middle East. Europe is facing looming winter shortages of natural gas for heating, even as it moves to accelerate electrification. And in the U.S., the price of diesel fuel hit a new record high, raising costs throughout the broader economy. Over the weekend, Donald Trump blamed Ukraine and its strikes on Russian oil refineries rather than his Iran war for raising energy costs across the planet.
0: Yeah, that was it. It's Ukraine's fault. For much more on all of these stories and the ones we couldn't get to today, check out our website at greennews.bradblog.com. I'm Brad Friedman.
1: And I'm Desi Doyen.
0: And this has been your Green News Report.

Dolly Parton still saving the day. Thank you very much, Desi Doyen. Thanks to all of you for spending a portion of your day or night with us. 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And on the social medias, you'll find me at TheBradBlog. See you there. Until we see you here next time, I'm Brad Friedman. Good luck, world.

0: I'm Dr. Anthony Lizerwitz, and this is Climate Connections. As the climate warms, the biggest little city in the world, Reno, Nevada, is experiencing some of the biggest changes. Last fall, temperatures in Reno did not dip below freezing until November 19th. It was the city's latest fall freeze on record. And scientists from the nonprofit Climate Central have found that Reno's first fall freeze of the season is now happening 41 days later on average than it did in 1970. Among the more than 200 U.S. cities they analyzed, that's the longest delay.
1: And so it is a pattern.
0: Baker Perry, Nevada state climatologist, says the shift is driven by both global warming and rapid development as Reno's population booms and the city grows.
1: As Reno and other areas have grown and developed, we've seen an increase in surfaces that are made up of concrete, asphalt.
0: These surfaces absorb heat from the sun, making the city hotter than surrounding areas. Perry says data from Winnemucca and Boca Reservoir, two nearby areas that are more rural, show a fall freeze delay of about 2 weeks. That's significant, but much less than what Reno is experiencing. So people are contributing to Reno's warming climate in more ways than one. Climate Connections is produced by the Yale Center for Environmental Communication. To learn more about climate change, visit climateconnections.org.
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1: And welcome to the welcome to our program. On the line with us is Sabrina Hake, a federal trial attorney of 20 years, specializing in First and 14th Amendment defense, contributor to New

0: Okay, go for it. Tell us about this.
1: Okay, I wasn't sure which one you wanted to talk about. Well, you know, everyone talked about Trump's loyalty pledge and asking his voters to swear allegiance to him personally, like the Nuremberg rallies from Hitler. And everybody picked up on how awful that was. And I concur. It's just the worst, most un-American thing I've ever seen out of president. But few people picked up on how fiscally incompetent what he was saying. Now, some people talked about what it would add to our deficit. But since Republicans have intentionally trashed our public education, very few people understand how adding money to our deficit would affect everyday lives. So we've got a deficit of $40 trillion under this clown. He has added a lot more to the deficit than any other Republican that I can think of in terms of per capita. And he's talking about $5,000 to every adult American. The price tags I've seen on that range from $1.3 trillion to $1.8 trillion. And to put that in perspective, our entire budget last year was $7 trillion. So he is talking about adding up to 20% to our annual budget just so that he can remain in power without any kind of controls from Congress, because the Republican Congress is not doing their job. They've fallen down on their oath. They're not doing any pushback. Every unconstitutional thing he's doing, they have a legal obligation to push back on, but they're not doing that. They also have a moral obligation. Anywho, few people understand that when you keep adding money to the debt like this, the overall ballooning debt affects everyone's credit interest rates. The bond market is how the United States sells its debt. We've got a lot of countries carrying our debt. We've got a lot of corporations carrying our debt. Every time he adds another $2 trillion to our deficit, the bond rates go up. Our credit gets more expensive, which means it trickles out to everyone who's paying interest on a mortgage, on a car loan, whatever. Mm-hmm. So what he's actually threatening to do, it's illegal to begin with, it's clearly a bribe in my opinion, but that's not even the worst part. He's illustrating how much of an imbecile he is when it comes to managing an economy, which should be obvious to anyone, but they're selling it otherwise. I looked at how Fox News was covering this this $5,000 per adult American bribe, and they have given it some fair coverage, but by and large, they're doing analysis on how it would work. They're papering over its illegality, and I think it was Moreno, the dude out of Ohio, that's actually introducing legislation to make this happen, because of course, Trump can't just sign a check. But they're carrying this message, and for some cohort, I don't know who is ignorant enough to believe that Trump can do this after the Doge dividend never materialized, after the affordable health care savings account never materialized. I mean, he's made four different promises to pay
0: the tariff rebate,
1: the rebate of $2,000 that was illegal. I mean, who was going to believe him after he's made so many promises to write checks? I don't know. But there will be some percentage of MAGA that is listening to him that believes they'll get a $5,000 check, and they'll go out and get everyone they know to vote, even as he implored them. Do it illegally if you have to. So, you know, that I think that issue could be litigated down the road. We'll see what happens in the midterms. But by and large, Americans need to understand how economically illiterate this man is. He doesn't know how tariffs work. He doesn't know how the bond market works, which is what funds our entire economy in terms of the debt. He doesn't understand the relationship between adding to the deficit and increased interest rates. So while he's pressuring the Fed to lower interest rates, he's saying he's going to do something that will do just the opposite and cause interest rates to go up. He just doesn't understand how the numbers work. And remember when he was offering the tariff rebate, he offered rebates that exceeded the amount of money by double what we were bringing in from the tariffs. And of course, the people are already paying those tariffs. So anyway, he's just a moron when it comes to the economy. And I think a lot of other things, but economically speaking, more than any other, he's demonstrably uneducated on how the economy should be managed.
0: The other thing that blew my mind was Republicans and Republican economists have been making the argument since 2020, excuse me, that handing money to Americans, which we did during the pandemic to keep people afloat, that handing money to Americans increases inflation. It increases demand for goods and services. And when, you know, demand exceeds supply, you have inflation. It's

0: just a, you know, this is it's a basic law of nature, you know.
1: And a lot of them know it, but a lot of them don't, or they pretend they don't understand it. So Americans need to understand and educate themselves. If you don't want to listen to a talking head, do a Google search. How does an increased deficit affect the interest rate? So, I mean, that's pretty simple. And the other thing, you know, they keep talking about, did you look at any of the convention? Oh, my God, I hope not. But did you watch any of the convention?
0: I did not. Well, I saw, you know, clips here and there on TV. But
1: yeah. You need a strong stomach. Yep. Some of it's so over the top Nuremberg rally. But they keep talking about how strong the economy is. And you got to be a little intentionally obtuse on that as well. The economy is strong from the stock market's perspective, because corporate earnings are strong. Why are corporate earnings strong while everyone else is struggling to pay for their food? Because Republicans cut the tax rate for corporations so much that they're realizing savings, and they're now, you know, turning around and buying things like private jets, big yachts. They're moving giant forest trees because now they've got billions of dollars they wouldn't have had before had they paid their share in taxes. So that whole convention focus on how strong the economy is was also insulting to the average intelligent American.
0: Yeah, yeah. It's just my thought is just, you know, if you dump $1.5 trillion into the economy at the bottom, you know, at the consumer level, regardless of what it does to interest rates, it's going to spike inflation. It's going to reduce the value of the dollar. But yeah. And now he's blaming the price of diesel on Ukraine.
1: Oh, my God. It doesn't get any better. I mean, it's just unbelievable. I cannot understand who this is benefiting other than Putin. Any of this.
0: Yep.
1: He's destroying the economy. He's destroying the dollar. He keeps focusing on the Biden economy. Biden inherited the inflation economy because of his mismanagement of COVID.
0: Yep.
1: And people don't seem to remember that. The entire conference or the entire convention, they were talking about the terrible Biden economy. But he got that from the COVID. Biden did a better job managing our economy and getting it back into an operable condition than any other world leader in the world.
0: Yep.
1: And Trump can't understand it, or he just doesn't get it.
0: Oh, he doesn't care. He just lies about it.
1: It just lies, yeah. And the Republicans are doing it, too, the whole Biden economy. Well, we got that crap because of your mismanagement. And it just really bothers me that people just lack a basic understanding of how the economy works because Republicans have defunded education. You used to get a civics class. You used to get econ. You used to get things that taught you how to basically run an economy. And we don't get that anymore. So it's tragic.
0: Yeah, well, you know, that... in part, that goes back to the wonderful Bill Bennett, you know, who remember the little book of virtues, Bill Bennett, who Ronald Reagan put in charge of charge of the education department.
1: Yes, and the trickle down that they did at the same time. But they did all that. They destroyed public education. They had the trickle down where oligarchs stopped paying their fair share in taxes, and they got rid of the fairness doctrine where you had to tell the truth in the media because they knew they were going to go buy up all the media so that they could lie to everyone. And here
0: exactly.
1: We are.
0: And just as we're taking this step down memory lane, let me just play a clip for you of Bill Biden, of Bill Bennett, who was the education secretary under Donald Trump. He was his first year budget in 1981 was to cut education by 18%, federal education, eliminate civics classes. But this is Bill Bennett.
2: But I do know that it's true that if you wanted to reduce crime, you could, if that were your sole purpose, you could abort every black baby in this country and your crime rate would go down. That would be an impossible, ridiculous, and morally reprehensible thing to do. But your crime rate would go down.
0: There you go.
1: Yeah, that tracks.
0: Now, I mean, you know, that was 1981. At that point, we should have gone, what's up with these Republicans?
1: Yeah, I mean, it's crazy that what they get away with saying, and people just don't connect the dots between what Reagan started. Reagan did some good things, but what he did to the economy, public education, and truth in the news is what put us today where we've got 30% of the country that votes against their interests and swears a loyalty oath to a man clearly hell-bent on destroying the entire country. It's an outrage, and I don't know if we're going to have the strength and the will to do what needs to be done, assuming we do take back both houses of Congress and reform the Supreme Court. That's a tall order. How are you going to do what are you going to do first? You're going to hold them to account? How are we going to do all the things we need to do to put our country back in order.
0: This is going to be like World War II reconstruction of Europe.
1: It'll be generations.
0: Yeah, it's going to be a Marshall Plan. It's amazing. The great Sabrina Haake, federal trial attorney. She publishes a newsletter. It's free. You need to sign up for this thing. It's wonderful. It's called the Haake Take, H-A-A-K-E Take, over on Substack, sabrinahaake.substack.com. Sabrina,
1: yeah, shout out to Ireland. Thanks to Ireland for all of your protests.
0: Okay, there you go. Alrighty. Thanks a lot, Sabrina. Great seeing you again.
1: You too.
0: Bye now. So a new investigation reveals that Russia has spent literally decades building Iran's nuclear and military capabilities. Russia. Now, this morning, Trump came out, or maybe it was yesterday afternoon, and said, oh, we got a diesel fuel high prices here because Ukraine is bombing Russia, which is complete BS. We don't buy diesel fuel from Russia. We make our own here. But anything to cover for Putin. Trump will do anything to cover for Putin. And so will Vance, and so will Hegseth, and so will Rubio. These guys, it's almost like they're all on the Kremlin's payroll. This is a new investigation released earlier today is taking a deep dive into nearly four decades of scientific cooperation between Russia and Iran. This is from Olga Lotman over on Substack. Extensive cooperation in everything from missile and drone engines to electronic warfare, GPS spoofing, artificial intelligence, satellite navigation, and nuclear technology. This goes all the way back to 1999. So here we are in a war with Iran, and Iran's number one ally is Russia, and Donald Trump is saying that Ukraine, which Russia is attacking, is the reason why our diesel prices are so high. And it's not just Russia, by the way. You know, in 2 weeks, President Xi of China is going to be here in the White House meeting with Trump. This is from the Wall Street Journal. This is this morning's Wall Street Journal. Actually, it was 9/11's. It was Friday's Wall Street Journal. Before Iran carried out its attack that killed three U.S. troops in July, Tehran acquired high-resolution satellite images of the base in Jordan from Chinese entities. It is the clearest evidence so far that Chinese support for Iran during the war had lethal consequences for U.S. forces. But it's not just Trump. His own kid, Don Jr., it turns out that his wedding, there's a $100,000 a night private island where Don and his new wife, Bettina, spent the night, was paid for by a Russian oligarch. So $70,000 fireworks display paid for by a Russian oligarch. Umar Kremlev, who was with Putin in China. This guy goes along with Putin to negotiate deals on behalf of Russia. And he's at Don Jr.'s wedding paying for the damn thing. When are Republicans going to wake up to the fact that the Trump family, the Trump enterprises, that, you know, all the way back to the 80s, but particularly in the 90s, when Trump, you know, pissed away all of his money and went bankrupt six times and got bailed out over and over and over again by Russian mafia, mafioso bringing cash to the United States and buying Trump properties. Whole bunch of, there's a lot of Russian mobsters living in Trump Tower. When are Republicans going to figure out that Donald Trump has been owned by Putin and Russia for decades? His family is owned by Putin and Russia. And apparently J.D. Vance and Pete Hegseth and Marco Rubio are owned by Russia, because they're all sitting around talking about, well, you know, it's all Ukraine's fault and they should just give that land to Russia and they should just end. You know, J.D. Vance saying the proudest moment of his vice presidency was when he cut off Patriot missile supplies to Ukraine. People are dying in Ukraine every single day because of this butcher in Moscow. And Trump is supporting, not just supporting, he's kissing his ass every day. It's astonishing. Where the hell are the Republicans? I don't get it. Do you know? Give me a shout and let's talk about it.
3: They raid the fields,

0: And welcome back. Ike in Charleston, South Carolina. Hey, Ike, what's on your mind today?
1: Hey, buddy. Yeah, let's not forget Grover Norquist. You know, we just want to make the federal government small enough to drown it in a bathtub.
0: Exactly.
1: And let's not forget Heritage Foundation walking in there with their playbook and handing it to Reagan.
0: Yep.
1: These scumbags have been after our country for decades, and they've been working their little plan in the background, and they brought us to this point.
0: Yep.
1: I broke out my crystal ball, and I took a look in the near future before the midterms, and I've got two scenarios. One, and I don't think people know how desperately low we are on oil. You can forget about our strategic reserves, and this is worldwide. They've all drained down on them. They don't have them. We're getting to a no-return point here. Scenario, we run out of gas, and you can't drive your car.
0: Well, I can drive mine. Mine's electric, but yeah, I get it.
1: Well, you know what I'm saying.
0: Yeah, I do.
1: But, I mean, all hell breaks loose. You won't be able to get to the polls. People find out come the troops. That's one way you might be able to do it. Number two, some mysterious attack, and they'll blame it on AI, and all the computers go completely off the kilter, and that would throw a monkey wrench society-wide, and we would wind up with all kinds of chaos, and out come the troops. My question remains, as being a military veteran from a military family of generations of veterans, when is the military going to wake up and realize that we are under attack, and we have been, and these people are cavorting with the Russians and all these other people to take us down? And you're going to talk about Don Jr.'s wedding. That's just one example, but there's cash that's going on in behind the scenes with the Saudis and a whole lot of other people that, to me, if I was in the military, just like I was talking about that commander of the Lincoln, I would have pulled that ship out of there. I would have taken it to the nearest port, and I don't care if they stood me up for a firing squad. Those are the kind of people that we're looking for. Those are the kind of people we need. We need the whistleblowers, and we need the people to stand up and do the right thing. And if it takes the money out of your pocket and you become homeless, guess what? I've been there and done that, and you'll get over it.
0: Well, this is,
1: he's got to be a man.
0: Ike, this is why Whiskey Pete has purged the upper ranks of the military. It's why he got rid of anybody who wasn't completely loyal to them. It's why he called all those people together, all the flag officers in the world together, and gave a big rah-rah Trumpy speech while he was filming their faces, looking for signs that they might be rolling their eyes or not being enthusiastic or not applauding fast enough. And when they didn't, he fired them. I mean, he's thinking the same way you are, only he's being proactive. He's saying, I am not going to have a military that will refuse to do what I say. I'm not going to have a military that will stop me. Excuse me. You get it. I think we both get it.
1: Yeah.
0: I thank you. You said it so well. I appreciate
1: the
0: call. And welcome back, Lisa in Seattle. Hey, Lisa, what's on your mind today?
2: Hi.
0: Hey.
2: Just calling to say, good show today. Appreciate everything you and the program does for all of us. And I want to focus on how do we win the election? What do we do next? Where are we as far as the things that we have to do as people in America to make sure we get the bad guys out, that we stop this money drain? And I'll put it one way. Yeah, right now, the old, the poor, the sick, the disabled, the fringe of society, they're stepping on us, and they're robbing us. They're taking away all the benefits, where old people aren't even going to be able to be in nursing homes or people have decent hospitals unless you got a lot of money. But think about it. Would you rather rob a poor man or a rich man or somebody with more money? So they're coming after the middle class and the people that have more money than the poor. They've already pretty much
0: Oh, they've already drained the poor. Yeah.
2: they're draining them because a lot of this stuff isn't going to happen until next year and year after that and everything, because they intend to pull a train on us as far as started this year. It's going to keep going. And that Project 2025, nobody's talking that they still got it on the tracks ready to roll out. Okay. So what do we do? I know I'm donating to the Democratic Party because, like, I feel the only antidote to this kind of poison in America and this kind of just destruction of America and families is the Democrats. Now, they're not perfect. No. Who's perfect? But they may be one of our biggest hopes. So we've got to pour into this. And then when we take back, you know, the Senate and the House and get the presidency back, we'll start working on pruning our own party vines and making sure the people like Fetterman that are in there, total corrupt, a Democrat in Republican clothing. He's a Republican. And they said they can't even get him to do work that he's supposed to do.
0: Yeah, there's something sadly wrong with him.
2: Get people out of there. And I think that makes people lose hope when you see people, maybe Democrats, that aren't doing what they're supposed to do. But look at the Republicans are doing. They're propping up this. They were our hope, the Republicans, because they have control and they have the power, their party. They were our hope, our only hope, because they're in charge. What are they doing? Propping this up, helping them. It's just like they talk all this Christian stuff. In the Bible, it said the cloaker is worse than the thief, which means if somebody's robbing somebody and you stand in front to keep people from seeing it, or you're the watch out, lookout guy while somebody robs somebody's house, so you to look out, the Bible said the cloaker is worse than the thief. So if they're cloaking all of this corruption and thievery, they're worse than anything. So we got to invest in the Democratic Party, and let's start that now.
0: I'm with you,
2: and
0: Lisa.
2: We're not talking tons of money.
0: Nope,
2: give what you can.
0: I'm with you. And give it to individual candidates. Lisa, thank you very much for the call, and thanks for listening to KBCS. The rationing has begun. This alarm as major U.S. retailer slaps new restrictions on motor oil. While 75% of the diesel that used to go through the Straits of Hormuz is no longer traveling, and it's producing diesel shortages around the world. Apparently, they refine a lot of motor oil in the Middle East, too. You know, an awful lot of what comes out, while they do ship out a lot of crude oil, they also ship out a lot of refined oil products through the Straits of Hormuz and that other strait now that the Houthis have apparently seized control of. And Costco is now limiting its members to a single purchase of its store-branded 5W30 full synthetic motor oil per transaction. Now, what's interesting to me is that this is the synthetic motor oil. I wonder how they make that. Does it require oil to make synthetic oil if it's not oil? I don't know. Meanwhile, Brent crude tops $109 a barrel. West Texas Intermediate is up at $103 a barrel. The oil oligarchs are making money hand over fist. Putin is making money hand over fist. And who's paying for it? If you drive a gasoline-powered or a diesel-powered car, you are. It's incredible. Now, we've got these drones that were launched at the East-West pipeline across Saudi Arabia, so that's been shut down. Now, the good news around that may well be that pipeline basically empties into a massive storage facility that then loads ships, and that massive storage facility is pretty full. But it could also be the target for the next drone attack. Meanwhile, Donald Trump, I mean, this is absolutely obscene. It doesn't get more obscene than this. The president of the United States publicly shilling for Vladimir Putin, for Russia, for a country that is arguably our enemy. He says, Mr. Zelensky has to do one thing. He has to stop knocking out diesel fuel in Russia. Let him go after targets, but not diesel fuel, because he's causing a shortage of diesel. Don't hit diesel fuel, because that's hurting the world. Right. Scott Bessent, our brain-dead Treasury Secretary, said the same thing 2 weeks ago. Diesel is officially nationwide at $6.20 a gallon right now, although it's been over $10 a gallon in some places, like in Southern California. This is, like I said, the same thing that Scott Bessent said. So Trump will do anything, it appears, anything, to hurt Ukraine. He cut off Ukraine's defensive weaponry starting a year ago January. And as a result, every night now, people are being slaughtered in Ukraine by Russian missiles from Trump's good friend Vladimir. The Russians and the Chinese are helping Iran target American troops, our sailors and Marines who have been killed now by Iran were killed because the Russians and Chinese provided them with the targeting information. We're doing nothing about that. That's fine with Trump. He's moved a whole lot of people out of the area. They've ruined our base in Bahrain, just wiped it out. And, you know, our military and our media are refusing to talk about it. And he's trying to blame his failure in the Middle East on Ukraine, for God's sake. I've never seen anything like this in my whole entire life. This is so obscene. And then Don Jr.'s wedding gets paid for by a Russian oligarch.
3: Hartman program.
0: I mean, what does he want to just rename America Little Russia? Is that what's coming next? Dave in Federal Way, Washington. Hey, Dave, what's on your mind today?
4: Hey, not too much, Tom. Hey, you briefly mentioned that Trump wants the Ukrainians to stop hitting Russian diesel, right? You talked.
0: Right.
4: You said how ridiculous.
0: Let me just preface this, Dave. Yeah. I just saw the statistic just a few minutes ago during the break. 75% of the diesel, most of your refineries that produce diesel are in the Middle East. 75% of the Middle Eastern diesel production has been stopped, basically. And that's why there's a diesel shortage. And Trump is trying to blame it on Ukraine. Back to you.
4: Well, yeah. He's going to claim that it's infrastructure, right? Well, the Russians just hit a train. Boris Johnson and David Petraeus are right beside it.
0: Yep.
4: It was a civilian train. It was a civilian commuter train. And here's the thing. I mean, that's definitely infrastructure is my point. And my other point is Trump's talking about, you know, taking Iranian oil like he took Venezuelan oil. Why isn't he talking about taking Russian oil? Right, and here's the thing.
0: Because Russian oil owns him.
4: Yeah. I think John Ossoff is doing the best job on this by saying that Trump is compromised, but he's really not elaborating. Look, Tom, we have a right-wing violence problem in this country. We're not talking about it, and I get it. There are a lot of right-wingers, I don't have the numbers, that don't think Trump's going far enough.
0: Oh, yeah.
4: They don't think he's Nazi-like enough. Yeah. And look, I just want to just say also that Jim Carrey said he doesn't call it the political left. He calls it the sensible side. I just want to reiterate that because, look, Tom, I have been kind of pretty much banned from every show but yours because I don't think people are comfortable with calling these Republicans Nazis, no matter how I frame it, even if I say, look.
0: Many of them are Nazis, Dave.
4: Yeah, and no, I get it. They meet these guys in the green room. They disagree with them, but they're basically friendly, right?
0: Yeah.
4: But look, we have something different going on with this Trump movement, and I'll tell you right now, we got to get ready for Iran and Russia to supersize for J.D. Vance.
0: Yeah.
4: Look, you spelled
0: I
4: out
0: agree.
4: How much Russia. Yeah, and you spell it all out, Tom, and you do a great job. And I thank you for your show.
0: Thank you, David. Thank you very much. Don in Pittsburgh, Kansas. Hey, Don, what's on your mind today?
5: Hi, Tom. You know, coming up elections, the Iranians, apparently, according to some things I've been listening to, the Iranians are planning some sort of massive operation shortly before the midterms because they think they could hurt Trump's chances. And, I've never had a whole lot of time with the Well, they're planning, you know, bigger. I mean, and this ain't necessarily good for us, you know. Victorious armies marching home don't involve themselves in coups and takeovers, but defeated armies frequently do.
0: Exactly right.
5: And we have unfortunately, you know, the sort of profile as a society that would lend itself to such a thing.
0: Yeah.
5: And, you know, we have a lot of disaffected men. What we need, you know, of course, is more ways for young men to be gainfully employed in life. And that means, you know, like you say, taxes on the rich so we can fund the kind of things that our communities desperately need. Mm. Desperately need.
0: Yeah.
5: But, you know, of course, that's not what, you know, and the thing is, the rich, they all think that they're going to be able to cause chaos here and scoop up the goodies and then escape somehow. And, you know, maybe they won't be welcome other places.
0: Well, bunkers all over the world, you know.
5: Oh, in all the southern places, right. New Zealand quit allowing foreigners to buy coastal land.
0: Yeah.
5: Because the Chinese and American billionaires bought up half their coastline before they reacted.
0: Yeah. No, it's happening, Don. It's happening, and the pushback is becoming substantial. You know, I am very concerned about the next 2.5 months. What's going to happen between now and January 3rd? You know, Judge Luttig thinks that the critical day is going to be January 3rd, the swearing-in day. I'm concerned about Election Day and Donald Trump, you know, snatching ballots and freezing things and saying, we found it. You know, it's but, you know, we'll just have to wait and see. And we all need to get out and vote. Don, thanks for the call. Well said. Bart in Benicia, California. Hey, Bart, you've been working on a project.
3: Yeah, well, you know, it's funny. It's a lot like, in a sense, what your show does. And I'll go over that in a second. But basically, a number of years ago, my friends and I started a podcast in our town to help his son, who's visually impaired. He's blind, and he really can't get work. And what we found was that the podcast in our town, and we named it after the town just for fun. And anyway, it was a really good podcast, instant success in the town, over 1,000 followers, a town about 28,000 people. And we found that it was a great tool to get people past political divides, basically, to sort of help people kind of converse with each other in a way that was really sort of, you know, not threatening, right? A non-threatening format.
0: Right.
3: In some ways, Tom, like your show, where people come on, we talk with you, right? And you talk with us, and there's a discussion model going on. So the last few months, I actually became the director for a thing called Podcasting for Democracy, which is this kind of this idea where we can use podcasts, kind of like radio and television in a way, to help get neighbors and friends and communities talking to each other and versus shouting at each other, if that makes sense. Or, you know, or throwing things across the social media divides, right, at each other. And it's working pretty well. We have a number of, I call them stations out there in the world now. And these stations are beginning to make that inroad, because when people come on our discussion model, basically we have people like kind of like this where we discuss topics and things. A lot of people aren't coming in on live yet, but what they do is they listen to us and they send us comments like, hey, we love your show. We love the discussion. We feel like we're sitting right next to you in the conversation. So you make us really understand things. It's a wonderful model. And I really encourage people to, you know, look us up if they can and join us and if they're not a podcaster, you know, come on and be a podcaster, or, you know, at least talk about your community.
0: Learn how to be a podcaster and do something local. So what's the URL, Bar? How do people find this?
3: They can start off. 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
0: Okay.
3: And right now, it's just a starter page because we're trying to figure out exactly the information people might need to help them. 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And they talk about either their experience podcasters, right, or maybe they've never done it.
0: So this
3: or
0: is they're podcasting in maybe, you know, doing for fordemocracy.org?
3: Yeah. Uh-huh, yep.
0: Podcastingfordemocracy.org. Very cool. Well, Bart, good luck on it, and keep us up to date on how it goes, okay?
3: Yeah, thank you for all the work you're doing. You really inspired me to help me do this, so I really appreciate you.
0: My pleasure. and thanks for the call, Bart. Good to hear from you.
3: Absolutely. Take care. Okay.
0: Sure enough. Paul in Sparta, Wisconsin. Hey, Paul, what's on your mind today?
6: Yeah, thanks for taking my call. I just have a quick question. With all the destruction that Donald Trump's doing to D.C., can we start a GoFundMe page now before he gets out of office so that we can repair and replace what damage he's done?
0: Rebuild the East Wing? Put Jackie's Rose Garden back into place? Put the trees back in front of the Kennedy Center?
6: Yes.
0: There was a headline about the reflecting pool today over at Raw Story. I didn't read the article, so I don't know what it said. But something's going on with the reflecting pool now that's even worse.
6: I have worked at sewer and water guy for the government for 40 years.
0: Mm-hmm.
6: And you can't paint and coat granite because it leaks and will destroy it.
0: Yeah, it makes sense.
6: And they still do.
0: Yeah, it makes sense.
6: I'm serious about the GoFundMe page. I'm serious.
0: Yeah. Yeah, sadly, we may be at the point where we need that, Paul. I mean, this is, all across the country, Americans are running GoFundMe pages because the Republican healthcare system has broken. Now it's this. Paul, thank you. Well said. Tongue in cheek or not.
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My op-ed today, my daily take over at HartmanReport.com, is titled, Is America About to Get the Biggest Special Assessment in History? And what got me going on this, Louise and I have two friends who, in the last 5 years, here in Portland, have bought a condo. Actually, both of them were condos, but sometimes it's a house, you know, where there's a homeowners association. And one of them, after owning this condo, this apartment for a little less than a year, was hit with a $40,000 special assessment because the roof on the entire unit had not been maintained for 30 years and was disintegrating. And the other one was hit with a special assessment of around $35,000 because the parking structure was deteriorating and homeless people were getting into it and all kinds of weird stuff was going on. And the real story with both of these places was that for decades, the HOA boards, the board, you know, which is typically volunteer, you know, homeowners who volunteer, kept their own monthly due payments really low so that they could, you know, live large and didn't set aside any money for maintenance. The result was that, you know, they lived cheap for 20 years, 30 years, and then sold, and the new people who bought in suddenly are on the hook for 40 years worth of maintenance. Now, I bring this up because about 7 million Americans are facing this year, or actually the last year we have numbers for was 2021, and that was the number from 2021, isn't it? 7 million Americans got hit with special assessments on their HOAs. Just bang, you know, I mean, in some cases, literally hundreds of thousands of dollars. And there were the famous cases down in Florida where the buildings were literally falling apart. And so I use this example because I think most people either understand it. If you've ever lived in an HOA, you certainly understand it. If you haven't, you probably know somebody who has. HOAs are ubiquitous in America these days, at least in urban areas and suburban areas. And it's a great metaphor and a real one that everybody can relate to for exactly what the scam that Republicans have been running here in the United States since 1981. We had been consistently paying down the cost of World War II. It was at 130% of GDP at the end of World War II in 1945. And by the time Reagan came into office in 1981, our national debt was under $1 trillion. It's over $40 trillion right now. It was under $1 trillion, $800 billion. And Reagan decided that he was going to take the advice of this Republican consultant by the name of Jude Waninsky. And Jude Waninsky's grand scheme, he called it his Two Santas theory. You've heard me rant about this for years now, the regular listeners. But for new people, the Two Santas theory is very simple. Jude Waninsky pointed out that for decades, the Democrats had been viewed as Santa by the American people. Democrats were constantly giving people stuff. You know, Social Security, Medicare, Medicaid, the right to unionize, the minimum wage, workplace safety protections, consumer protections, food stamps, free college, you know, low-cost health care. I mean, just all kind, you know, the Obamacare, everything, you know. Basically, you can't think of a single thing that helped build the middle class that wasn't given to us, that wasn't, you know, put into law by Democrats and opposed by Republicans. So back in 1976, Jude Waninsky looked at this. Well, this is when the Republican Party was in shambles because, you know, Nixon had been busted for his crimes and Agnew's crimes, taking bribes. And Jude Waninsky looked at this and said, you know, Republicans are seen as Scrooge. Democrats are looked at it as Santa Claus. You got to change that. So Republicans need to become tax cut Santa Clauses. And whenever a Republican is in the White House, that Republican needs to spend like a drunken sailor. And what that will do, if you can throw a couple extra $1 trillion into the economy and put it on the nation's credit card, it creates a massive stimulus. So it looks like Republicans know how to deliver good economic times. And the benefit of the debt that it runs up is that when the Democrat comes in after the Republican, which inevitably happens,
You can yell and scream about the debt and force that Democrat to cut social programs, to shoot Santa in the face. It was Jude Winiski's phrase. Make the Democrats shoot their own Santa, and which is exactly what happened. Reagan tripled the national debt. He took it from $800 billion to $2.4 trillion. And then Bush did the same thing. Bush had two big tax cuts, and he had two wars that he put in the national credit card. In fact, he didn't even put the wars on the budget. $8 trillion for these wars. He didn't even put it in the budget. Obama had to do that, which made it look like Obama had added to the national debt, even though Obama had, you know, a couple of balanced budgets. But every year, it's worked this way. The Republicans come into office and they spend like drunken sailors. Trump is spending, he's running our debt, our deficit, at the rate of around $2 trillion a year. So he's spending $2 trillion a year of money that he doesn't have. He spent $8 trillion the last time he was in office, added to our national debt. And pretty soon, the bill comes due. Pretty soon, the roof starts to leak. Pretty soon, the garage falls in. You know, to use the HOA analogy, and in this case, it's going to be the bond market. The bond market is starting to freak out. The 10-year Treasury is at around 4.9%. If it hits 5%, the stock market is in all probability going to freak out. That's considered the magic deadly number. So keep an eye on this. And we all need to get ready to get our financial asses kicked, because the board here, the Republicans, for 45 years have been running the country into debt and not planning for it at all. And now the bill is coming due. We're paying over $1 trillion a year in interest on this debt. That could fund free college. That could fund a national health care system. But no, what it has done is provide good times for three Republican presidents. That's it.

0: Allie in Erie, Pennsylvania. Hey, Allie, what's on your mind today?
1: Oh, hi, Tom. I wanted to explain how the American people were literally paying the Trump tariffs twice. And I'll wind this up at the end. Supreme Court Chief Justice John Roberts found Trump's tariffs to be illegal and said only Congress can assess tariffs. And he ordered refunds to businesses. So now when we buy a product at Amazon, we pay the tariff the first time. Mm-hmm. And like if I buy a bracelet at Amazon for $100 with a 30% tariff assessed by Trump, that adds up to $30. So I end up paying $130. Well, first you have to pay probably state tax, and that tariff, or, you know, it adds up because the tariff. But anyway, Amazon was going to call out the numbers of the tariffs so people could understand that the tariffs were on there.
0: Right.
1: You know,
0: Trump yelled about it, and they stopped.
1: Yeah. Being charged. And he was threatened, and so Amazon fell in line. Now, we're paying the second time we're paying the tariff on the same goods because of the court-ordered refunds.
0: Yeah.
1: And about $200 billion, I don't know how what it is now. I know $100 billion was already paid by the taxpayers, was much more. I think there was at least $69 billion with a B as in boy, more. So we pay the tariffs twice.
0: Mm-hmm.
1: And I don't think people realize they're paying it twice.
0: Yeah.
1: And I just want to say, Tom, you're all that matters to me. And I'm just making fun of Natalie.
0: Oh, thank you.
1: And I never want to let you down.
0: Yeah, well, thank you, Allie.
1: Love you, Tom. Yeah. I do love you.
0: Thank you, Allie. And thank you for your kind words. The point about the tariffs, though, I think is a really important one. That, you know, we all, you know, apparently Amazon collected over $1 billion in tariffs because they got $1 billion back from Trump. And what did they do? What? Put that money in Jeff Bezos's pocket? Did he buy a new yacht with it? I mean, I never saw any of it. Did you?
1: I don't think any of us did.
0: So, yeah, that's the bottom line. Allie, thank you. Thanks for your kind words and for bringing up a often complicated topic and just simplifying it, because it really is. I mean, you know, we're being robbed by Trump, which is what he's done his whole entire life. The guy is a grifter. He's a professional con man. And now he's grifting on behalf of Vladimir Putin and the billionaire class. And increasingly, they seem to be like this. We'll be right back. Stick around. Russ in Huntington Beach, California. Hey, Russ, what's on your mind today?
2: Hi, Tom. Thank you for taking my call. I wanted to call about a play that my lady friend and I saw yesterday, and I'd like to pass on to your listening audience because they're the smartest listeners in the world. And the play is called Conscience, and it's written by the award-winning playwright Joe DiPietro. The play is about Margaret Chase Smith and Joseph McCarthy.
0: Oh, boy.
2: And it was a two-hour play that it was just so spectacular that I'm going to tell your audience about three different cities that they can see this play before the November elections, two on the East Coast, one on the West Coast. And I guarantee you, if they see this play, they will not be, they would just be amazed at how well it was written.
0: Okay.
2: And I would...
0: So where do I find this?
2: ...for anybody to go see this play. And you could see it in New York City, Portland, Maine, or Seattle, Washington.
0: Okay.
2: And in Seattle, Washington, the play will be playing at the Jewel Main Stage Theater from September 16th to October 17th. And... Okay. Believe me, it's a true story, and it really delves into what was happening then, back in the 1950s, and the relationship of what's going on today. In fact, this play was written in the waning days of the first Trump administration.
0: Huh. So, it's any chance they'll bring it to Portland, Oregon?
2: I wish they would, but I don't know. I mean, possibly, but
0: you're
2: I know
0: not affiliated with the play.
2: The three cities that I could only find.
0: Yeah. Okay.
2: Yeah.
0: Well, thanks for the heads up, Russ. I'll go looking for that. Thank you. Appreciate it. Ronald in Fort Bragg, California. Hey, Ronald, what's up?
3: Hey, I have a question about the lake change name, Lake Ontario.
2: There's apparently a canal that goes in through Canada, and if the paperwork, because you got to have your manifest, and they have no, you know, if the paperwork says Lake America, apparently they're not letting ships through. I've only seen like a 30-second bleep on TV. I believe it was Stephanie's show. But I get the newspaper. I don't have the internet. Right. How widespread is this? And, you know, it should be concerning in a bigger story that people aren't getting their goods.
0: Yeah.
2: Because of
0: so
2: this,
0: this is the there is a lock that comes through a little kind of peninsula of Ontario that heads over toward Michigan that takes people from the St. Lawrence Seaway, I believe it is, down into Lake Erie, maybe, or Lake Huron. I'd have to look at a map to see. I'm sorry, even though I grew up in Michigan. And that lock, it's like, you know, it's like the Panama Canal. I mean, it's a waterway with a couple of locks in it. And you're saying that people are being that ships are being prevented from moving through it unless it's if it says that they're going to Lake America?
2: Yeah, the Canadians. Well, that's what I heard on the Stephanie show. That
0: you sure it wasn't
2: turning
0: tongue-in-cheek?
2: The ships around if their paperwork says Lake America, they don't recognize it.
0: Oh yeah. Well, the Canadians don't. I mean, it makes sense. I don't know why anybody would say Lake America on their paperwork.
2: Yeah.
0: Yeah. Very strange, Ronald. This is the first I've heard of it, and I you know, somehow Stephanie caught that one, and I missed it. I'll have to go looking for it. Thanks for the tip. You've whet my curiosity here. Thank you. Back with more of the news of the day, and your specifically back with more of your calls in just a minute. Stay tuned.

0: Tom in Bend, Oregon. Hey, Tom, what's up?
1: Hey, Tom. A few weeks ago, I think you mentioned something about not thinking much of Paul Rieckhoff. I don't know anything about him. I just wondered what your reservations were about him.
0: Paul's done a great job of promoting the interests of veterans. I mean, you know, he's, I think his organization is called VoteVets.org. And, you know, and I get that. And he's, you know, welcome to promote the interests of veterans all day long. I honor that, in fact. But increasingly, he's been a guest on a couple of MSNBC shows that regularly have him on, where he attacks progressive Democrats and promotes the idea of, you know, moderate Democrats and supporting Netanyahu and stuff like that. And it just disgusts me.
1: Huh. Okay. Well, I just wanted to get your take on it because I know nothing about him. I saw him on MS today and he seemed, you know, reasonable, but
0: yeah, generally speaking, he is, but don't ask him about actual progressives or progressive policies, because he, as far as I can tell, he doesn't support them. Tom, thanks for the call. Okay. Thanks for being with us today. We'll be back tomorrow, same time, same place. In the meantime, don't forget, democracy is not a spectator sport. It requires all of us, and that includes you. So show up at your local Democratic Party and get involved. Tag you're it. A great afternoon. Be good to yourself and the folks around you. Stay safe. Eat your veggies, get your exercise, and I'll catch up with you tomorrow.

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Tune in every Tuesday from 3 to 5 for Turntable Tuesday with me, Tom. That's right, Turntable Tuesday with Tom, where I pull a record from my record collection and we listen to it. Yeah, the actual record. 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

Tune in every Tuesday from 3 to 5 for Turntable Tuesday with me, Tom. 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Yeah, the actual record. 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
0: 3, 2, 1, blast off! Go, baby, go! Hey, baby, where are you going? Why, baby's going to the Ogogo. Oh, shake it up, baby! This is the Underground, the Armin Shawbrook Spins Vinyl Radio Show with me, and Eric Shawbrook, and Eric Pinellas on the mixing board. Hey, dig it! First cut is Warning, a band from Albion, New York. Humans! For everyone aboard Captain Armin's musical spaceship, please strap yourself in. We are about to soar through the galaxies out to Bluesville!

Next up, man, Gringo Grind by the Rochester band, Harmonica Lewinsky. For all our friends down at Scorgie's, cruising in Armand's psychedelic airwaves, out there in beautiful Radio Wonderland. Oh, how we love you, baby. Shake that thing.

Halfway Home by the upstate legendary band Black Sheep on Capitol Records with Lou Graham on vocals and drums. Oh, we love to rock, baby! Next, baby doll, Moonchild Blues by the River of Souls featuring Murph, Nate Coffey, and crew. For everybody down at Murph's, listening to our Irish Green Sparkle airwaves out there in beautiful Radio Wonderland.

Birthday Party by the Rochester, New York band, The Purrs. Man, dig The Purrs on our cosmic airwaves, flying around our orange upstate skies out there in beautiful radio wonderland.

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0: That was Janie Crash and the Tallmen doing On the Jazz. Janie Crash and the Tallmen are from Rochester, New York.
1: This is Burkittsville, formerly Blair. It is a small, quiet Maryland town. There are an unusually high number of children laid to rest here. Yet no one in the town seems to recall anything unusual about this time. To us, anyway. Yet legend tells a different story. One whose evidence is all around us. Etched in stone. Etched in stone. Etched in stone.

Gloomy Sunday by Lydia Lunch, originally from Rochester, New York. For everybody that digs Lydia, and for everyone down at Scorgie's, the Bug Jar, and Photo City. Oh, pretty baby, shake that thing. Shake away the gloomy Sunday. Find out why people from all over the world come to the Great House of Guitars in Rochester, New York.

wide open by the false positives for everybody down at the lakes, the parks, the bay, the river. 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

Renee, the Acid Dance Remix by Pitch Black for Pretty Baby Dancing in the Pink Short Shorts. You're too much and then some, baby.

0: That was Besnio doing No. Besnio is from Buffalo, New York.
1: I was born outside a coal mine. 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

0: dogs. 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Oh, Duke, get off from under there.
1: It's What Goes On by Uncle Raj Pitcher. For all our friends and listeners cruising on our upstate New York music, man, always show respect to females of all ages. Women are God's special children, and they make the whole world go around and around and around. God bless all females.
2: If you will, over here on rhythm guitar, Georgie Gasarian. On bass guitar, John DeMasso. On drums, Tom Gleister. On guitar and piano, Mark Doyle. And it's hard to believe, it's truly hard to believe that the last time that these five guys, including myself, were on stage together was 21 years ago. 21 years ago. Unbelievable. Thank you so much. We're going to do one more for you. This, I guess, if you say we had a signature tune, this would probably be it.

Whiskey Woman live by the Syracuse band Free Will for all our friends and listeners cruising in Armand's psychedelic radio airwaves and for everybody down at Clancy's.

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For everybody digging Armand's radio airwaves down at Milestones. Oh, baby, it's you. All you sweet stuff. Always show respect to all bands and musicians. They always give us their all. Baby Doll, catch a band tonight.

She's Gonna Blow by Broken Teeth, featuring Paul Lydell from Rochester. For all our friends and listeners down at the playpen, oh, baby doll, she's got everything and then some. This is Armin Shawbrook Spins on Rochester Free Radio, WRFZ, LP Rochester.

0: Bad People Burn in Hell by Peter Criss, co-written by the Irunicoid artist Phil Narro, for all our friends and listeners down in New York town, cruising on our all upstate New York radio show this week. Shake that money, honey.
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Hardy by Buffalo, New York's Grunge 12 for everyone hanging out at the Sportsman Tavern in Buffalo, New York. Pretty baby, it's the way you make me feel, you sweet thing.

Ghost in a Graveyard by the Rabies. For sweet stuff, wearing the powder blue short shorts. And for everybody down at Durand Park, listening to our upstate New York radio show.

The last 9 years revisited by the Buffalo, New York band, Rust Belt Brigade, for all our friends and listeners that dig the Buffalo Bills. Oh, shake it, baby, shake!

Witch in the Woods by Tommy Burnett from Rochester, New York. For everybody down at Backstreet's Petty Arcade, the Playpen, and the Iron Smoke Distillery. We love you, baby!

0: That was Azizos doing Sun Mocker. 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
1: 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And we're spinning vinyl like a top with a cool music baby. It never stops. 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

Oh Paradise by the Ithaca band, Neon Baptist. For all our friends from upstate New York, hanging down at the Haunt in Ithaca. Oh, baby, you really got a hold on me. The House of Guitars says, thanks for listening to the show. If it's music, baby, we got it. The Great House of Guitars at 645 Titus Avenue, Rochester, New York. 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

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For everyone out there that really loves to rock, oh, baby, shake that tail feather.

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For everyone rocking and rolling tonight. Oh, baby, so hot to trot. Oh, dance, pretty baby, dance.

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Nothing to Me. Punk band from Hamburg, New York. Counterclockwise for everyone down at Idols. Oh, baby, you're the real thing. Baby, all dressed in black on black.

Usual by the Rochester, New York band, the Prestones, for all our friends down at Milestones and Jazzberries. Oh, baby, you're the most together person I have ever met. Can I?

sound check by the Gangsta 3 for everyone down on the east side and for Baby Doll wearing the long-legged white stockings. Oh, baby, you move us, sweet stuff.

Room for One More by the Upstate Band from New York, the Knickerbockers. For all the flower children out there in beautiful radio wonderland. Oh, we love you, baby. 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
1: ABC by Rochester's Beef Gordon. For all our friends and listeners down at the Skylark Lounge. Oh, pretty baby, your eyes, they shine in the dark. Uh-oh, I hear the sirens a-calling me. Boys, it looks like our ride is here. Here comes Little Boy and Fat Man. Bye-bye, Armin Showboat. Bye-bye, baby, goodbye. 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

Well, hello everyone, welcome. It's Tuesday. That means it's Turntable Tuesday with Tom Jennings. Yeah, I'm throwing on my last name today. WRFZ LP Rochester Free Radio 106.3. There, we got it all in right up front. And welcome, welcome, welcome. If you've never joined us before, the premise is simple. I got a bunch of records, you know, the vinyl records. I go pick one and I say, hey, let's listen to the whole thing beginning to end. And kind of like we used to do back in my youth. I'm born in 1966. I should have been class of 84. But, you know, my whole generation, what we did is we hung out, we listened to records. at least my friends in the Rochester area. So many great friends, so many great memories. Just being on the show, it just generates so many great memories. And listen, if you want to reach out to me, send me an email, turntabletuesdaywrfz@gmail.com. The email is set up, waiting for that first email to say, Tom, hi, how are you? And it's with an H. And more importantly, if you'd like to be an underwriter of the show, reach out to the station. They'll tell you how it's done. I'll say your business's name, your personal name, your favorite band's name, your pet's name. I'll say your name backwards. And if your name is Bob, I'll say it forwards and backwards. You just don't know if I'm saying it forward or backwards because Bob is, you know, what do they call that? A palindrome? Something like that. And I will be in person. It'll be my first in-person appearance as a radio personality. Oh, that's why I got to use the deep radio voice. Lean into the mic a little bit. Radio personality. Yep, I'll be out at Webster at Buncey's Neighborhood Food and Drink, 2235 Empire Boulevard in Webster, Sunday, May 31st. Music from 1 to 6. I'll be there from 2 to 4. And I've already got a commitment from Mrs. Jennings. A commitment.

to the birthday boy, Pete Townsend. Yes, Mr. Pete Townsend. One of my favorite musicians on the planet. In fact, for many years, you know, my background is I'm a part-time journalist, and one of the venues that I've covered over the last almost two decades now is a place called Art Park. It's in Lewiston, New York, and Art Park's had a lot of great shows over the years, and the guy that booked the show, a guy named Tony, one day he and I were talking, and he says, you know, one of my dream shows to book would be Pete Townsend. And I was like, yeah, that would be pretty cool, wouldn't it? Now, what they did do at Art Park is they booked Pete's mate there. Although, I don't know, some people say they're not friends. The other guy from The Who, in case you didn't know, Pete Townsend was from The Who, Roger Daltrey. He's going to be doing a solo show out in Art Park the same night as the Buffalo Bills' first regular season game at a brand new stadium. Come on. Who does that? I got season tickets, so I'm going to the Bills game. I should do a Bills show for this particular radio station as well. Maybe that'll be my second show. I don't think they can handle more of me. They've already got 2 hours of Tom. Yes. But Pete Townsend, as I mentioned, today is his birthday, 81 years old. Yes, he's been around for quite a while. The Who, of course, to me, like one of the big ones out of the UK. I think of, you know, the Stones, the Beatles, Led Zeppelin, and then The Who. Like, that's the four. I'll even throw in the Kinks. And we did listen to, I'm pretty sure we've listened to some Who. Yeah, maybe it was the live one in honor of that Rich Stadium show. But we haven't done any Pete Townsend solo stuff. And to me, Pete Townsend solo work is pretty darn tootin' good. It's good stuff. I love me some solo Pete Townsend. Love The Who, too. I love them both. Daltrey solo work, he's had some good songs, but of the two, you know, Townsend solo stuff has just been really good. And there's not a huge sample size. I think the last two records, I'm not all that familiar with, but he only put out six solo albums. The first one that we're going to listen to today is called All the Best Cowboys Have Chinese Eyes, which... I was sitting here reading some background information on this particular record, and Townsend said at the time the record should have won an award for the stupid title of the year. And it's, you know, and you look at it, all the best cowboys have Chinese eyes. What does that even mean? I don't even know that that's politically correct. But what basically the premise was is that, you know, these I think more like Clint Eastwood, but I think he mentioned like John Wayne, you know, some of these Western guys. And the fact that when they have those famous scenes like they're about to have a gunfight or whatever, their eyes get all, you know, slitted. It reminds me of one of my favorite movies of all time, which is Little Big Man. With Dustin Hoffman. If you haven't seen that, see it. I should pull it up and just watch it because I love it. And my kids will tell you, boy, you know, that's one of those movies that I drove them crazy with. You know, there would come a time, you know, maybe we'd be hanging out in the backyard, putting back a few adult beverages, and I'd get a little loopy and say, let's listen to Little Big Man. And we would put on the DVD, and yeah, just a great movie. Just so many elements of it that are fantastic, but there is a scene and a part in the movie where Dustin Hoffman is being trained to be a gunfighter, and one of the things his older sister was trying to teach him before he met he meets Wild Bill Hickok. Yeah, it's a movie, so it's not real, but one of the things that his sister's trying to teach him when it comes to being a gunfighter is to get his eyes real slinty, not slanty. So that's what I guess Townsend was alluding to. He wasn't, I don't know that necessarily has anything to do with any of the songs on the record or anything.
And I think, unfortunately, sometimes.

too, when you come up with an album title and maybe the album title is a little bit weird, like this one is, it sets sets a certain expectation that people don't, maybe they just won't take it as seriously as they should. I don't care what you call this record. To me, it's a great record. And I'm always interested to look back at, you know, some of the reviews at the time, and they were pretty bad, which to me is just, it's just utterly bizarre. So, you know, some of the ones, some of the reviews, a guy from the Village Voice said it was pretentious at an unprecedented level of difficulty. Townsend has such long words into such unlikely rhymes and images that marshal arrangements in such intricate meaninglessness. Now, the verbosity, or is it verbosity? It's verbose, whatever it is. The verbose nature of that review actually is worse than anything that Townsend wrote in terms of lyrics. And in fact, I think the lyrics on this are pretty accessible, very poetic. Just some of my absolutely favorite Townsend lyrics. The song you're going to hear on side one, "The Sea Refuses No River." If you aren't moved by a song like that, you're one of those people that when you go, "Hey man, you know, what kind of music do you listen to?" "Oh, you know, a little bit of everything." That's my ultimate pet peeve. That's my test question to see if you and I are going to get along. Like if I go, "Hey man, what kind of music you into?" "Oh, I'm into metalcore." Like, I respect that because you're committed to some form of music. I don't like metalcore. You know, I'm into country. I'm into rock. I like classic rock. This is my favorite band. You know, all that thing. That tells me you're a music person, that you and I have a commonality. It's kind of like dog people. You know, I've got dogs. I've got three dogs. And, you know, I'm a dog person. I used to have cats. I mean, I'm still a cat person, even though I don't presently have cats. It's just because I'm older and I don't have cats. But cat people know cat people, dog people know dog people, and music people know music people. And if you're a music person, especially if you're a classic rock person, this record is just a great record. It really is. And it came at kind of an odd time for Townsend because his solo career was sort of, you know, coinciding with the time that that Keith Moon had passed away. So Keith Moon had passed away. He was the drummer of The Who, in case you didn't know. Very prominent member. He's replaced by a guy named Kenny Jones. Kenny Jones records a couple of records with him. Very good records. Classic records? Probably not. Very good records? Yeah. Up to the standard of The Who? Yes. But one of the interviews, it's interesting because the album It's Hard, which is the final studio album from The Who in their main era. I mean, there was a couple albums that came later on down the road. But this is, did you guys hear that buzzing? This is like people riding around on dirt bikes in my neighborhood. You're supposed to have a license on those dirt bikes, people. I don't even know if the mic picked it up. But if it didn't, I heard it in the headphones. But let me tell you. So Kenny Jones, one of the things that he was complaining about is that he felt like Townsend was taking his better compositions and using them for his solo work and not giving them to The Who. So around the time that this record came out and the one before it, which is, oh my gosh, I can't remember. It's the one with Rough Boys on it. This is the hazard to getting old, people. You literally forget stuff. And it was one of the records that I was going to, Empty Glass, yeah. So Empty Glass was the record before this. Empty Glass came out in 1980. This one comes out in 1982. And between those two records, there's some very strong material. Probably, in my opinion at least, it's the best of Townsend's solo work. And Kenny Jones at one point said that the Who albums that came out around the same era, Face Dances and It's Hard, that Townsend had held back the good stuff for his solo albums. I don't know. There's still plenty of good stuff on the Who records, but there's definitely a couple of songs I could see that would have been really good Who songs that wind up on the solo record. But how are you going to know that if I don't play the record? So you know what I'm going to do? I'm going to do just that. I'm going to play this. This is side one, my actual vinyl copy, All the Best Cowboys,
have Chinese eyes. So, not me, folks. I'm not a cowboy. I got blue eyes. You know, like behind blue eyes. So here we go. Turntable Tuesday with Tom. Side one. We'll check back in between sides.

surfaces revealing pages. Beneath the water, skin broken like ice floes. Smashed by iron bows in the back of the whale.

right. Well, that is indeed the side, or the side, the end of side one. Radio. Video killed the radio star. Yes. Pete Townsend, all the best Cowboys have Chinese eyes. A reference to the likes of, you know, John Wayne, Clint Eastwood. Just some great, great, great stuff on side one. We got, let's take a look at some of the songs we had on there. We had Stop Hurting People, my favorite from the record. The Sea Refuses No River. Face Dance is part two. Interesting song. That was one that was actually, you know, speaking of video, they used to show the video for that on MTV. And the Who's album before this Pete Townsend solo record was called Face Dances. So I'm assuming, and I'm pretty sure that I remember hearing this at the time, that was originally supposed to be the title track for the Face Dances album, or at least it inspired the title of it. Good record, Face Dances. Maybe that'll show up if we do this show long enough. Exquisitely Bored. Something people say, hey, that's what I get when I listen to Tom talk on Turntable Tuesday. And Communication, side two. Oh, man. Two amazing songs, first and last, on side two. Stardom in Action and Slit Skirts. Slit Skirts was one that was getting a lot of airplay on. Hey, you can actually hear that. That's the record sleeve. Slit Skirts is one that was getting some action on MTV as well. Just a, I don't know, again, lyrically, it's a, if you tuned into the beginning of the show, you heard some of the critics' comments with regard to this particular record and Townsend's lyrics, and it's like, I don't know, we must be hearing a different record. Because I just love this record, and I think lyrically it's very strong. I don't think any of these lyrics are too highfalutin. Is it a little bit on the artsy side? Yeah, it's a little bit on the artsy side. But that's okay. It's Pete Townsend. That's kind of what you expect. I mean, Tommy, there's some crazy stuff on that record. Even thematically, thinking about all the stuff that was going on in the Who's Tommy. Amazing stuff. Brilliant. Pretty heady. So, yes. And again, today, in case you're tuning in for the first time, my name is Tom Jennings, and I am your host today, THOM, for Turntable Tuesday with Tom. We've been listening to Pete Townsend because it's his birthday. Pete Townsend, the guitarist of The Who, on this particular solo record. His backing musicians include a couple of guys from the band Big Country. Yeah, remember that? In a big country dream. Yeah, that one. That Big Country. And I don't know what the connection is, how they wound up with working with Pete Townsend, because I'm pretty sure they were from Australia. Australia, mate. All the best musicians are from Australia. That should have been the name of the record, but it's not. So let's get to side two. Let's get in before the hour's up. We got a whole nother hour. Got a whole lot more Pete Townsend. We're going to celebrate his solo work today because it is just his birthday and any of the other members of the Who's birthday. Side two, all the best Cowboys have Chinese eyes. Turntable Tuesday with Tom, WRFZ. 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

the hue is never too bright. She'd had an affray with a man in Cain for solace and the means to fight. She finally bored with seducing me.

0: Well, that is going to do it. Hour one is now behind us, but hey, never fear. There is another full hour. Turntable Tuesday with Tom. I'm your host, Tom Jennings, WRFZ, Rochester Free Radio, 106.3. Here every Tuesday for 2 hours. 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
0: And we are back for hour two of Turntable Tuesday with Tom. And I am Tom, hence the name of the show, Turntable Tuesday with Tom. Tom Jennings, that is. Not to be confused with Ken Jennings. Not to be confused with the late Peter Jennings. Was there any other famous Jenningses other than me, Peter? Oh, Waylon, of course. Yes, we had Waylon Jennings on one of these episodes. But here we are, WRFZLP, Rochester Free Radio. And if you tuned in hour one, you know we were listening to some Pete Townsend. And if you tuned in the whole hour, you know I said, hey, we're going to listen to some more Pete Townsend. So the first hour, we listened to all the best Cowboys, Have Chinese Eyes, great record, Stardom in Action, Slit Skirt, Sea Refuses No River. A lot of my favorite songs on that one. We're going to pull another one from the Townsend solo era that coincided with the two Who records, the last two records with Kenny Jones, Face Dance's record, and the It's Hard record. Two of the albums that I really love, and you know, my friend Joey Sudo and I, every now and then we'll go online, and if you look for it, you can probably find, you know, Joseph Sudo, S-U-T-O, Rock Show Critique. And myself will do some different videos. He does them with a bunch of different people, but we have we will do these shows about different records and things like that. And a lot of times when we do a ranking, you know, it's usually an artist ranking. So if we did the Who or whoever, get it. Typically, we'll talk about one particular record that is a sentimental favorite for various reasons. So sometimes it's a record that came out when you met your first love, or sometimes it's a record that you saw the band tour in support of. You know, there's any number of reasons where sometimes maybe a particular record isn't seen as one of the great ones in somebody's catalog. Maybe it's lesser than some of the other ones, and that was certainly the case with the two Kenny Jones Who records. The Face Dance's record I enjoy, but it was the It's Hard record that really resonated with me, because that was the record that I got to see the Who perform in support of. And they did a lot of the record in concert. And earlier, it's got to be five, six months ago now. Man, I've been doing this almost a year. That we listened to that live recording of The Who at Shea Stadium, which was from the same tour, and there was a kind of good chunk of that It's Hard record. But the two records that said that came out right around the same time, this one here, Empty Glass, is considered a little bit stronger than the previous one we listened to. And probably because it's got a little more of a rock edge to it. All Best Cowboys Have Chinese Eyes. Some very artistic stuff. He was using a lot of synthesizer. This particular solo record we're going to listen to, Empty Glass, is a little bit more of a rock album, you know. And what better day to listen to it than today? Pete Townsend's birthday. And Pete, he shares his birthday with another famous musician. I almost picked one of their records today. I don't have a lot of them, which is probably why I didn't. Only have a couple, but that's the Ramones. And, you know, I like the Ramones, and Ramones had a lot of great songs, but I don't know. when I think of the Ramones, I saw them at the Triangle Theater with my buddy Charlie Abbott, guy I went to grade school with, elementary, middle, and high school. Charlie, if you're out there, I gotta tag you in the post this week.

And I wound up doing permanent damage to my hearing. I mean, my left ear was permanently damaged. But even the day after the concert, I was in school. I was going to school without walls, and if somebody spoke to me, it sounded like the Charlie Brown teacher. It was just wah, wah, wah. I mean, everything was unintelligible, and it scared the living bejesus out of me. I thought that I would never be able to hear again. And I was 15, maybe 14 at the time. So pretty scary thing. I still like the Ramones. And the kids, you know, my sons, the two of them, Tom and Trevor, I've got an older one who was not a Ramones fan, Tim. But, you know, the two younger ones, they were like, oh, wow, man, you got to see the Ramones. And even some of the school kids that I've taught over the years, you know, they come in with a Ramones shirt. They'd be like, oh, wow, that's so cool. You got to see the Ramones. Dude, it wasn't a good experience. But I can still say I saw them. So that's kind of cool. I don't always share the bad experience story. Sometimes I just go, yeah, man, I saw the Ramones when I was 14. You know, it just tries to sound cool. Oh, goodness. What does that have to do with Pete Townsend? Nothing. Nothing on the fact that he shares a birthday with Joey Ramone. And yeah, Pete Townsend's solo work, as I mentioned during the first hour, I think this was the record that Kenny Jones, the drummer of The Who, that took over for Keith Moon. You know, this is the one that upset him more than the second one. I think this is the record where he felt like the material that wound up on the Face Dances record should have been this stuff, the stuff that he wrote for Empty Glass. You know, even it's, and again, if you listen to it, you know, opening, just some really cool stuff. And then, you know, I literally just got off the phone in between takes here, my good friend Jack Burris, who has been mentioned multiple times on this program, unbeknownst to him. But I did tell him today that I may potentially mention him on this particular episode. So, Jack Burris, if you're listening, text me and tell me that you actually listened today, and I'll know. But so Jack Burris, he called me up one day because he talked music with me, and there was this, I remember this conversation. I don't remember all of it, like in intimate detail or whatever term he used to make sure that, you know, I remember the bulk of it. But we were talking about the song "Let My Love Open the Door," and he said that he thought that Pete Townsend was singing "Let Merlin Open the Door." And it's "Let My Love Open the Door." And what's interesting about that song, and it's one that I've performed solo acoustic or with my kids over the years too, because I just love the song. And Jack was the one that actually, after we had that conversation, I took the time to learn it. And then it's been kind of part of my repertoire. And I don't play it a lot. So when I say that, it's not like, you know, I've been playing that song 3,000 times. No. I mean, I don't play out that much. But when I do, that's one of the songs that usually is in my repertoire. It's in my vocal range. It's just a great song. And I remember reading about it in one of Townsend's greatest hits packages, you know, and unfortunately one that's not on vinyl, which is the reason I'm not playing that one. And he said that the, you know, "Let My Love Open the Door," it almost sounds like it's a love song to a woman. But what Townsend says is that it is God speaking to people on earth. He's saying to individuals, you know, "Let my love," you know, "let God's love open the door to your heart." Like let God's love turn you into a decent person, something along those lines. This is sounding very religious, which makes sense because my buddy Jack Burris, he's a religious guy. He's a, you know, he's very, very religious Catholic. I was raised Catholic. In fact, my uncle, for those of you listening in the Rochester area, was a guy named Reverend Holman, Reverend Lewis Holman. And he, amazingly enough, he had a radio show. Yeah. I don't know. I wonder if there's any audio recordings out there somewhere. I know his, and he was a priest for a long time. But then he, how do we go from Pete Townsend to my Uncle Lou? Well, we're there, so let's keep going. My Uncle Lou, you know, he had a radio show every week because he was a Catholic priest, and he had a newspaper column as well. The crazy thing is I have both too. Like I have a newspaper column and a radio show. Wow. And the shame is my dad and my uncle, they did not get along at all.

like, my dad did not like my Uncle Lou. But Uncle Lou, when he got older, he was in his mid-70s, I think. He left the Catholic Church, and he got married. And, you know, for a while, he was out of the Catholic Church. And there's actually something online where it talks about how the Pope gave him some kind of dispensation. I think that's the proper terminology for him to be able to go back into the Catholic Church after he left and married somebody. So that's kind of cool. But people loved him as a priest. They really did. But I didn't get to spend a whole lot of time with him growing up because, you know, again, him and my dad didn't get along, so whatever. And a lot of that had to do with the fact that it had nothing to do with Pete Townsend, by the way. But a lot of it had to do with the fact that my mom's side of the family was German Catholic, not to be confused with the Germans that, you know, were running World War II. No, different Germans. And my dad's side was Irish Catholic, so... You know, to me, I mean, most of us look at that stuff today and we go, ah, German, Irish, you know, what's the big deal? You know, I mean, it's like not a big deal. But even, you know, what's this, 40, 50 years ago, it was a big deal. Kind of crazy to me. And they were the first two, my mom and dad, both the youngest of their family. And they were the first two in each of their families to have married outside of their ethnicity. Like all the Germans had married Germans and all the Irish had married Irish until my mom and dad. And here I am. Here I am, the mutt. And yes, I've done my ancestry.com and I am indeed pretty much half German, half Irish. So that's something my parents said that was accurate. Yes. And my dad was really my dad. My mom's really my mom. So beautiful. Or... You know, if you're a conspiracy theorist, maybe you think this ancestry stuff, they just look up your parents and go, yeah, yeah, that's what they are. No, but you know. Okay, so what does that have to do with Pete Townsend's empty glass? Not a thing, not a thing. This is just me taking up radio time. I don't know how my uncle did it. My uncle talked about Catholic stuff. He talked about religious stuff, you know. I'm not good at that. I mean, I could be okay if I set my mind to it. I mean, there was a time that I used to preach at a couple churches, one in Hamlin, one in Holly. Seems like a long time ago now, but you know, just cleaning out my garage the other day, found some sermon notes, and I'm like, wow, man, who wrote this? Stuff's pretty good. It was me. So, and here we go. Here we go to relate it back to the, you know, full circle moment. You know, that song, Let My Love Open the Door. You know, it's about God. And you think about a band like The Who, you don't necessarily think they're... And again, I don't know if Townsend's writing about a Christian God or whatever, because he's an interesting cat. I mean, he writes about a lot of interesting stuff. So like the song, everybody thinks the song is called Teenage Wastelands. Well, not everybody. Most people know... That famous Who song, you know, with the chorus Teenage Wastelands is called Baba O'Reilly. And it has something to do with Mayor Baba, who's a, you know, some kind of spiritual dude. I don't know. I used to know the backstory, but I really don't know about any of that stuff anymore. And there was a thing called the Lifehouse Project, which became, you know, which goes back to that song Bob O'Reilly and the Who's Next record, and it was supposed to be the next Tommy, you know, all this other stuff. And it talked about, you know, how there is this universal musical note, like an undiscovered musical note that is like akin to God and will unite the world. And you can't make this stuff up, folks. You can't. It's very spiritual. So Townsend, spiritual guy. I don't know that he's necessarily like Jack Burris Catholic spiritual or, you know, Billy Graham Baptist spiritual, that kind of stuff. But there were these kind of spiritual themes. Now, this particular record, Empty Glass, I don't know. Other than that song, Let My Love Open the Door, I can't think of anything else that's overly related to religion or any kind of belief system or anything like that. I know there's no song on here my uncle would have talked about on his radio show. Yeah. Good old Uncle Lou. Uncle Lou. Crazy enough, too. I'll say this before I get into the record. Because the record's like 45 minutes, folks. So if you're just waiting for the record, you're going to eventually learn. Tune in at 4:15 or 3:15.
Oh, and if you want to send me an email, by the way, if you knew my Uncle Lou, that'd be pretty cool. Turntable Tuesday, WRFZ at gmail.com. Easy enough to remember. I'll say it again, though. Just the name of the show, Turntable Tuesday, the call letters of the station, WRFZ, at gmail.com. Don't send me hate mail, though. I'm a sensitive guy. Don't. I'm not, just don't. I used to get hate mail when I wrote my newspaper column about politics. And there's been other ones, too. If we ever do a Rolling Stones episode, I'll tell you my Rolling Stones hate mail. But, yeah. Anyhow, so, Pete Townsend. Interesting character. This particular record. I dig this one. I do. I love using that word. I dig it, man. I dig it. My kids, I teach high school. When I use these old vernaculars, they go, what? What's the term dig mean? Like, were you digging a hole? But, that's right. Full circle moment. So speaking of my Uncle Lou, you know, this last week, it was about maybe a week ago, I'm with this show, and I mentioned it before. It's called Dinner Detective, and we were out in Brighton at this place called Monroe's, and Monroe's is on Monroe Avenue. Hey, so they picked a good name. But before that, it used to be the Spring House, and the Spring House was a restaurant, you know, my parents would take me to every now and then. I worked there for a while. My mom went to school with the guy that my mom, Elizabeth Jennings, she was Elizabeth Holman. She went to school with the guy that owned it at the time, Don O'Neill, and I knew Don O'Neill's kids and, you know, all this other stuff. But I hadn't been there in like 40-some-odd years, and we did that. We did a Dinner Detective show at this place called Monroe's, formerly known as the Spring House, and it was cool, man. It was interesting to be in that space again, especially since I hadn't been there for so long. It's a historic place. It was an old canal house on the Erie Canal. When the canal ran behind, you know, that area where the, you know, Pittsford Wegmans is and all that kind of stuff. So it was very sentimental. My mom, you know, she lived like a block from the Spring House for a while. And that was one of the places I saw my Uncle Lou. So, yeah. In fact, Uncle Lou came to, I went to college as an adult, like in early 2000s. And Uncle Lou came to my graduation party because that was about 10 years after my dad passed. And he didn't have to worry about dealing with my dad because they didn't like each other. Did I say that? Yes, it's true. Yes. So let's do it. Let's listen to Pete Townsend, Empty Glass, Side One. Great record. A lot better than the nonsense that I'm just chatterboxing about. Happy birthday, Pete Townsend. Let's do another solo record of yours.

All right. Well, that is the end of side one. Great stuff on there. Rough Boys, I'm an Animal, and I Moved, Let My Love Open the Door, Jules and Jim. Jules, J-O-O-L-S. I wonder if that's Jules Holland and Jim someone else. I don't know. Interesting. Yeah, yeah. So, great record, in case you wonder what we're doing today. It is Turntable Tuesday with Tom. I'm your host, Tom Jennings, here every single Tuesday from 3 to 5. I've had a repeat once, like a replay of an old episode. I can't remember. It might have even been the same one 2 weeks in a row, because I think for the first week there was something going on. I don't know. I don't know what the deal is. I can't remember. Been doing this so long now. But you are on WRFZ 106.3. Rochester Free Radio. I'll be, May 31st with Mrs. Jennings. We're going to an event in Rochester. I'll be there from 2 to 4. It is called the Emerging Artist Showcase. It is at Buncey's Neighborhood Food and Drink on 2235 Empire Boulevard in Webster. Webster, of course, where life is worth living. I love that expression. Used to date a girl in Webster. And I remember Penfield was a town of planned progress. That's the town I was born in, at a house on Baird Road, delivered by the voluntary ambulance. Great records we've listened to. First hour, all the best Cowboys Have Chinese Eyes. And second hour, we're listening to Empty Glass. And this is indeed Empty Glass, side two.

0: have it. 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
3: Good afternoon, Rochester. Thanks for listening to another edition of Rethinking Business, Success Sauce and Two Pickles. You got your pickles here. Pickle number one is me, Tamara, and pickle number two is Sid. And Sid, we have got quite a show today for our business owning loving friends.
4: Well, I think we always do, but I'm particularly eager about our guest today, since I know a little bit about her. Never met her before, but I've done a little bit of research.
3: Yeah, she's awesome. She's quite the firecracker for one of our local institutions that helps out entrepreneurs. She is the program manager over at RIT's Q, which stands for Center for Urban Entrepreneurship. And I would like to welcome to the show Asanta Davidson. How are you? Welcome.
5: Thank you. Thank you for the opportunity to be here and to speak to your audience.
3: It's great to have you. I think you guys do such a great job, and you guys have so many different programs and things that you guys are doing over there at Q that I think our audience really needs to know. So to start, I'm going to start with one of Sid's questions that we asked off the air, but I want to bring it up because I think it's a good place to start. We hear this title all the time. Program manager. What does a program manager at a Center for Urban Entrepreneurship do? What are your main jobs?
5: So as a program manager, it's literally right in the title. We manage the program. So I manage the people, I manage the clients, I manage all of our resources alongside my resource navigator. Her name is Corella Vasquez. She is actually really pivotal in my role as well. We work hand in hand. She's a student at RIT. That's one of our things that we have to do. We have to have a student involved in our services. And so she has an amazing background in marketing. She's actually in school to be an engineer. And so we are like Batman and Robin for the program. So we work hand in hand to serve our entrepreneurs. For my role, I handle everything from the events to our workshops, to actually creating the timeline for our workshops, to meeting with clients, meeting with partners, establishing those relationships, doing the outreach and the bootstrapping that we need to kind of bring in that community engagement. I do the tabling events. And then on the other side, behind the scenes, I do all of our keeping our books, you know, making sure that our, you know, checks are checked off and all of our balances and all of our, you know, funding is properly allocated for and reconciled. And then I support my director, of course, you know, her initiatives, her missions, the things that she would like to see the center accomplish. I work hand in hand with her to accomplish those things.
3: You guys do a great job working together.
5: We do.
4: Well, listening to all of that, I now feel positively like a lazy bum, actually. Yeah. I mean, what do you do when you go home and you need a bit of downtime?
5: Well, when I go home, I have to go home to my four kids and my husband. And so there's no downtime, actually. I actually need more downtime. And in addition to that, I have my own business. So, and I, you know, I love being a mom. Right now, my youngest is 11 months old. And so he keeps me busy. And because I'm an entrepreneur myself, I feel like it just never turns off. I'm always engaged in some sort of leg of entrepreneurship, even with my kids, because they all inspire to do something great as well. And they just have it passed down to them from me. And so even when I go home, they want to do crafts, they want to make YouTube videos. And so I'm just always an entrepreneur to the time I go to sleep. So.
4: Well, I'm impressed. So when do you actually get time to go to sleep? I mean, what I've just heard seems like a 24-hour job.
5: Well, you know, with the support of my husband, he's a great support. He actually works at RIT as well. He's a facilities manager. We try to make sure that we complement each other and support each other. He also is into music, so he has his own thing that he's doing. And so I try to at least have Saturday be the day where I'm not anybody's.

0: Actually, did you do before that that prepared you for this position?
1: So right before I became the program manager, I was actually, with my business Be Renewed, I've been a cosmetologist for over 10 years and a hair loss practitioner for five. With owning my business, I had to shut it down through, during the pandemic, and I was able to pivot with a patent product that I actually worked with one of our now partners at RIT. They were very helpful in me launching my product. And leading up to my role as program manager, I won two very well-known pitch competitions. The first one, I won the top prize, which was through Urban League. The second one was through a national organization called Black Girl Ventures, and I won second place. It prepared me to really learn how to pitch. And, when Ebony posted the employment opportunity, it was almost like a definition of who I was. if you were to look me up in a dictionary. So I applied and I got the role. And, from feedback, I got the role because of my passion, being able to actually be an entrepreneur and be underserved, and then now being able to serve and give back those things that I've learned in my business.
0: So we're going to talk about pitch competitions and pitching in more detail. But if you had to summarize the essential elements of a good pitch, what would they be?
1: I would say to have a good pitch, you definitely need something that is going to engage with the heartstrings of the people that are listening. When you start and open up to your pitch, you want to immediately be engaging. And so sharing your story, if you have an idea that connects to a past problem that you had to solve, even through your own trials and issues, that engages the audience immediately because you have a pain point. And so you always want to present a pain point. You want to definitely have something that is going to present a problem and also show the value of your solution. Knowing your value proposition, knowing what you provide, knowing the market that you serve, that's very important. A lot of entrepreneurs want to serve everybody. But when you know your market and know your target audience, it gives your product and your service so much more value and targeted value. Being able to talk about what you believe in with passion and being able to know your metrics, your numbers, and why. What are you looking for? What is your ask? Why are you pitching? And being able to convey that creatively, clearly, and engaging the audience and the possible investors that are hearing your pitch.
2: That is amazing advice. It sounds very similar to advice that Sid and I give our clients too. So that's validating, because it whenever I'm on the same page with somebody else in the business development community, that makes me feel like we're all on the same page, and that means the business owners are getting great advice, wherever they happen to go.
0: Yeah,
2: So
0: I would say it's a little bit similar to what we do, except she did it better.
2: She did. That's, but she, and you know why? And this goes to the pitch that you were just talking about, is she is able to be very, very, very concise and niche down. And she knows her why. She knows who she wants to serve and who she is serving and what her strengths are. And that you're able to convince us, and we're like, hey, wait a minute, we see ourselves in that pitch, right? I hear some things that we say too.
0: Yeah,
2: So
0: I
2: very
0: think the
2: good.
0: emotional connection is a very important one, which is sometimes forgotten when one's actually thinking, here is my solution to a problem, these people want it, and sometimes forgetting the emotional connection of why are you actually involved in it to start with. Yeah, I think
1: Yeah,
0: that's
1: absolutely.
2: That's very true. And Asanta, do you see or do you hear people when they first come in? They probably have their pitch like, here I am. I have this. I serve everyone because everyone has skin. And I need to, my products are all of this, ABC, things you've heard a million times. How hard is it? Do you find it in the competitions and the boot camps that you guys are doing that we're going to talk more about? How hard is it to get them to focus and add that emotional connection we were just talking about?
1: For the two cohorts that I've been able to participate in, because of the businesses that were being presented,

0: wasn't as hard as actually conveying numbers. So I think the entrepreneurs that I've been able to serve, the emotional part wasn't that hard. It was actually knowing how to connect that emotional to transfer into actually talking about hard numbers. And that's where we find, because a lot of our entrepreneurs that come into the program, they're usually either seed stage or just very underdeveloped in like business acumen and like numbers. And so they have the passion, you know, they have the story to tell, but they need to convey those things in numbers. What is my business going to be, you know, 3 years down the line? You know, if I'm serving this market, what percentage of that market is going to become profit? They don't know those things, but they have the passion and they have that. But when it's time to land their ask, that's where they struggle.
1: That's a good point. That's a good point. It's almost like having all that stuff kind of just trying to line it all up, right? Taking it from different areas and then making it all line up so that it ends up in landing like what you just did.
2: Well, you're asking for the order, aren't you, at the end of the day?
1: Yep. Absolutely. Absolutely. No, you guys. So tell us a little bit about this pitch competition that RIT has, because I understand this is an annual event that you guys put on, correct?
0: Yes, this is our fourth annual competition. The top prize is $25,000. To qualify for the pitch competition, we want the businesses to be at least 2 years in business with at least $25,000 in revenue. We always open up this application portal at the beginning of the year with a deadline around May, and the competition is in August at the Hyatt. Last year was so amazing. We had a resource. We added resources to the competition. So we try to bring in our partners to be able to connect with the people that are going to be in attendance. It is now opened up to the Finger Lake 9-county region. Before it was just Monroe County. So now it's open up to that 9-county region just to expand the reach and the opportunity for funding. We do a boot camp. And so a lot of people that apply are, you know, worried about being inexperienced in pitching, but we do a boot camp that leads up to the pitch competition. So you learn how to create your business plan. You learn how to create your pitch deck. And then we give some, you know, basic education. We are always trying to give basic education. Even if you don't win, you walk away with some sort of intellectual property.
2: Is your boot camp free of charge, or is there a fee associated with it?
0: So the boot camp that's attached to the actual pitch competition is free to the actual finalists. We do have a capacity building program that we run in the fall that has a fee attached to that. And it's a 10-week program, similar information, but extensive on building capacity.
2: Thank you. I was curious. And this boot camp, how many weeks is it? Or is it one day or...
0: The boot camp is a total of 6 weeks. 4 is the boot camp, 2 weeks pitch deck.
2: I see. Sounds fascinating. I would love to actually stop by sometime if I could and just listen in.
0: Oh, we welcome you. We're working with another small business this year. They actually have a focus in on oral presentation. So they're going to be given a piece on actually how to present, like, you know, focusing in on that. We garnered some information from our last boot camp, and that's something that we found to be of value. So we're going to bring them in and teach how, you know, people how to properly orate and talk and present, you know, their information. I'm really excited about that, even for myself, to kind of sharpen my own skills. And so, yeah, we look forward to that information.
1: Yeah, every business owner needs that. Literally, because they're always talking to someone, right? They're at those networking events. They are pitching to investors, maybe, or they're talking to a bank. They need to know how to be able to do that. And then you just adjust the level down based on your conversation, right? But you have to have those skills, because we're all in sales, right? If you ask Sid, we're all in sales, right? And I heard something on a webinar the other day. It was Guy Kawasaki, and he said sales fixes everything.
0: Wow.
1: Yeah. So you got to know how to talk to your people, because you got to know how to have those conversations with your prospects too, so that you could close that sale and deliver Absolutely. What they got. Yeah. Deliver what you got. So So that's very cool. And can you tell me about, I always hear this term and it's business jargon, right? But it's capacity building. Can you tell us a little bit more about what does it mean when you say capacity building? Is it like it, I think it sounds, where we're like making room in our businesses to bring on employees, or is it expanding markets? What is the capacity that we're talking about?
0: If I would define it, it's all the things that you just listed. Okay. And so it's literally stretching. You know, when you build capacity, you're expanding, you're growing. So you're growing your HR, you're growing your knowledge, you're growing. It's adaptive learning strategies. It's financial knowledge, you know, knowing how to scale, knowing how to sustain. We teach about marketing. We have a segment on marketing, which is probably one of my favorites. We have a really great person that comes in and teaches that section. A lot of people have great ideas, but don't know how to put it out there and pull in the people to support them. So marketing strategies, learning about who to hire, learning about, again, your value proposition. You know, what's the value of your business? Who do you give this value to? And also being a great leader. That's a really good, important part of capacity building. How can you build capacity if you yourself don't have capacity? And so learning how to delegate, learning how to be a leader that's a servant leader, but also understanding that in order to sustain your business, you still have to be the one that's spearheading and delegating those tasks, because you can't do it all by yourself. So we teach about having the importance of having a board. Also, what's going to be new too is learning how to go from business to retirement, and learning about how you can actually retire from your business, not just your W-2, but you can retire from your business. And that's important. So all of those things are a part of building capacity. And I would like to add too, the people that win, the finalists that win the pitch competition, it's mandatory that they take the capacity building program. That's a part of their winning, so that we make sure that when they win the grand prize, they know exactly how to utilize that money to sustain their business.
2: Even better. I'm impressed by that.
1: Thank you for expanding my knowledge about that, because I always heard the phrase, but I was mostly guessing. So thanks for filling in those holes, because I think that's important information. And the one part that's really information that I find is often overlooked in all of the workshops that's being done in our city, right, for business owners, is that leadership component.
0: Yes.
1: Leadership is often overlooked because it's a soft skill.
0: Yes.
1: But a lot of us are in here that teach workshops, that give workshops. There's leadership on every single level that needs to be done. And as a business owner, you've got to lead yourself, right? Before you can lead your team and expanding your knowledge, and how do you grow you so that you can grow your people and grow your program?
0: Yes. Yes. So,
1: good. I'm excited about this capacity building. I'm going to keep my eye out. Let me know when it is. I want to sit in on some of this stuff too.
0: It's a 10-week program. I've had the pleasure to sit in on some of the teachings. I believe Ebony wants me to move over to actually teaching most of the capacity building program. And so I'm excited about that. But we always bring in partners. We've had a couple of partners from the SCORE come in and do, you know, we have a panel day that we just have all of our partners kind of speak about what they do and how they partner with RITQ. And so, yeah, I look forward to it. It's going to be in the fall.
1: Okay, that's good. Well, you can count SCORE and you can count Urban League in.
0: Yes.
1: You know? So we'll both be there, right? We'll have Sid Perfect. Come in and talk. He's our talking head. How's that?
2: Talking head. Is that what? As you can see in these podcasts, I have numerous titles, whatever needs to be thrown at me.
1: Right. He's a jack of all trades. That brings me to another point, that you have your own business. Correct?
0: Yes.
1: And you do this, you work with Ebony over at the Q, at RIT's Q, and you help other business owners.
0: Yes.
1: So as we know, it takes a village, right? It takes a village. I have 5 kids. Sid's got 3. You've got how many? 4?
0: 4 in the house, but 6 total.
1: Okay. 4 in the house and 6 total. So you know it takes a village for all of that, right?
0: Yes.
1: We lean on everybody, right?
0: Yes.
1: What kind of, or who were your mentors that you leaned on to help you grow as a person, mm-hmm. as a career woman, as a facilitator and an educator? Who helped you grow? Who were your mentors?
0: I have several mentors in different aspects of like my life. And so, you know, I have someone that I look to as a mom. I'm a believer of the Lord. And so I have someone that's, you know, a church, you know, minister mentor. For business, because I do social media, I found someone that was doing something similar to what I was doing or serving the similar sphere of people that they were serving. And she's amazing. Her name is Miss Naturally Mary. We actually got a chance to meet on a YouTube tour, and she was so humble, and she opened up her knowledge to me on how to grow my business. Then I met a local guru. I still don't know what to call her. She does everything. I don't know what title to give her. Her name is MJ Allen. She was my mentor and helped my business grow legs. I was a one-woman show, and it was crazy. I had no business doing all the things that I was doing, but I hired her, and hiring her was like hiring five people. Her name is MJ Allen. She was amazing. She helped me pivot. She helped me really hone down on what I really wanted to do. She took all the ideas that was in my head that were like 1,000 a minute and made it into one vision, and then showed me the value of, you know, how it's valuable to focus. You can be a jack or a Jill of all trades, but a master at nothing. And so she showed me, get a focus on it, drive it, and you know, put your all behind it. And that really changed my business as a whole. And then Dennis DeLeo of Venture Jobs has been such a blessing to me. He helped me learn about patents. I knew nothing. He was the driving force to me getting my first patent, and it happened really quickly. And I have a trademark as well. But he supported me from day one, and I learned so much in their first accelerator program. It was a jobs kitchen program. He was so personable. You know, I can call him up on the phone, and, you know, he knew what I was trying to do. And then he's seen the social media numbers, and he has been such a blessing to me. And I would say now, Ebony also, you know, being my director, working up underneath her leadership and being able to watch the things that she does and just learn and glean from her. She is my current mentor in business. All of the mentors that I have made me who I am today.
2: So tell our listeners, because I know probably they're thinking this, mm-hmm. what do you have a patent on, and how many patents do you have?
0: I have one patent. It's called the Renewed Instabun. It's an instant hair unit. It was birthed out of the pandemic with me having to shut down my salon. My women are, you know, not only dealing with hair loss, but dealing with mental health issues because of the hair loss. And so it was devastating that I had to shut down. I was one of a kind in Rochester. And so when I shut down, I tried to figure out, well, how can I give them something that's not going to really mess with their hair, but it's going to be instant. They can just put it on, go to work. I did a YouTube video, not knowing that this was going to be a product. Did a YouTube video and actually helping other stylists, like, hey, I know you guys have shut down your salon. Maybe this could help your nurses or your doctors or the people that's still essential workers. Did the video, and the video went viral within 24 hours. And lo and behold, people were asking for it. And so I reached out to Denny DeLeo, and I'm like, I need help. I don't know what to do. I created it, put a whole plan together, and then launched it. And it got so overwhelming that I had to enlist, you know, some people to help me maintain the sales. I had celebrities reach out to me. It was a time. But in that time, because I did not have a team to properly handle the demand, it was hard to maintain. And if anybody knows the market of hair, dealing with the China market during that time, during the pandemic, was hard to get resources. But it's still my patent. It still was a great experience. I still learned a lot. I'm working on another product right now, and I took what I learned then to apply it now. And I believe that this second go around is going to be successful.
2: So, Asanta, I have an absolutely burning question here.
0: Yes.
2: So you put out this YouTube video basically not expecting it to go viral within 24 hours. Can you walk us through the range of emotions and thoughts that were going through your head as the numbers started to tick up? I mean, did you blink a few times or pinch yourself to see if you were dreaming?
0: If I'm honest, I was scared. I'm like, oh my God, what does this mean? Like, how am I supposed to produce this? So for clarity, I was already a YouTuber and I've done things and things have gone viral before, but not on this level and not to this magnitude, because it was something that I had to provide to the people that were asking. Plus we were in a pandemic. So people were like, I need it. So when it happened, you know, I'm calling everybody like, I think something happened. Like, numbers are going crazy. All of these things are happening. And people were like inboxing me. And it was just like, oh my God, I think I have something here. And then the second emotion was like, thank you, God. And then the third emotion was like, I think I solved the problem. So it was all those different things. And then once I actually developed the product, which took, you know, like a week, and then I put it out there, the amount of purchases was another level of like, oh my goodness, people really need this. In addition to people purchasing, people were emailing me like, thank you for solving my issue during a pandemic. I didn't know what I was going to do to my hair. It was falling out. That was the greatest reward, that I was, you know, able to reach people in Canada and Jamaica and all over the world off of something that I put together that was just laying around my house, you know, like just scraps of material that I had trying to help someone during that time. And it became something that people really needed to even go to work or just to feel good about themselves, like rewarding. So,
2: from the sales perspective, which I do have some interest in, it took you a week to develop the product. You started trying to get a patent. So what did you do to the people that were interested? Just say delivery time is 3 months or something like that?
0: So I did pre-orders. So that was my strategy to do pre-orders. And it gave me that time to, you know, take in the sales, but also gave me that window to get a buyer and create all the labels and all of those different things that I needed to produce the product and then actually make it, because everything is handmade from the foundation. I sold the foundation myself. And then I had all my friends helping me because I had nobody to help. So I had to train my friends that don't even do hair to actually put the actual material together to make the unit. Yeah, it was a lot. I remember sitting up all night one night with my friends. It was like four of us. They had their kids. You know, we had a house full of kids, like a daycare. I had my daughter in my lap and I was just making the units and, you know, shipping them all over the world. And then trying to make sure everything was, you know, quality control. And also watching my friends do things that they never did before. And they became, you know, these people that they were making my units better than me. That still blows my mind. So, you know, being able to train them and people that don't even have, you know, good manual dexterity, watching them do these things and develop my product. And it looked just like what I did. That was amazing to see. And, you know, having the support of my friends, I love them.
2: I want to see this when it comes out in a movie. I think it sounds great. I mean, pity I can't use one. You know, what the heck?
1: Yeah, you would look good in one, Sid.
0: little top bun. Yeah.
1: Just a little bun. Yeah. Cool. Let's get him one. Let's make that happen.
2: Yeah, I'll be on my next.
0: Make that happen.
2: Yeah. you can put me on YouTube with it on. Yeah, I'll give it a go.
1: Yeah, you're a YouTuber.
0: Now that will go viral.
1: And there you go. It really was.
2: There we go. A new market.
1: Now, I know going viral is something that a lot of people aspire to, right? They look at the numbers and things like that, and they just want that to happen. But did you have a strategy when you did this video talking about this bun, other than I just want to help people, right? Like, this is something I came up with that I think is going to help. We're in a pandemic. Or did you have like a tried and true step-by-step strategy that, you know, somebody outlined for you that you kind of followed?
0: So I approached that particular video like I did all my other videos prior to. You know, I do have strategies to making sure that it's, you know, ranking high on Google and YouTube, mm-hmm. and, you know, as far as like pulling on the algorithm and stuff like that, you know, making sure that my titles are catchy and trending, you know, using words during a time, pandemic, essential worker, you know, things like that. What I did, again, I did not know that it was going to turn into a patent product. And so my goal was, yes, to get a lot of views, because of course I get paid per view, right, on YouTube. If I would have known that it was going to be an actual product, I probably wouldn't have showed it step by step. Because what happened was so many people started making their own. Now, here's the thing. I do videos so that people could do it. You know, let me show you a skill or a hack that could help you. That's my YouTube channel in a nutshell. I want to show you how to do things easier. But had I known that that was going to turn into that, I probably would have given a snippet, kind of kept everything to myself and did it that way. There were a lot of different people doing them and then actually saying that they were the originator. So I went through all of those different things. Now, again, with this new product that I'm launching, I'm careful to still educate, still assist and help, but also on the back end, being prepared for the demand. Because before, I wasn't prepared for the demand. I had a woman reach out. She is the owner of Main Choice, and I actually sent her 2 buns. She bought them and actually put them on her webpage. She's famous. She shut down my website because so many people were going to my website. And it crashed, number one. And then when I got it back up, I couldn't produce the amount of demand that was there. And so I'm mindful now of, okay, I know how many views I can get on certain products, certain topics within 24 hours, right? Being an entrepreneur, being an influencer, I know I can guarantee about this amount. If I put out a product and it's trending, right now I have a product and I put out the video to test the market, and it's at 500,000 views right now, which is potentially 500,000 people that I can actually sell to. So now when I do that, I'm careful about, let me make sure I have this ready fully to launch if it's going to become a product or a service.
1: Okay. That makes sense, because now you've learned your lesson, right? So to speak, right? There's always lessons to be learned, especially if something happened that you weren't planning on, like this becoming a full-blown product.
0: Yes.
1: You know, you thought you were just helping. Here's an idea.
0: That's it.
1: So that is very cool, because I know a lot of people with video, with the advent of video, everybody is clamoring to build a YouTube channel and build up their Facebook lives and, you know, things like that. So knowing all of that, what would be, I know what I would tell them the key to success would be, but to grow these channels, what is the key to success that you would tell our listeners who are trying to build their own YouTube channel?
0: I would say the key to success, not even just to a YouTube channel, is knowing how each platform performs and behaves. Mm-hmm. I know a lot of entrepreneurs want to just do a YouTube channel, but would your service market well on YouTube's platform? Knowing that YouTube is a video platform where people come to get education for at least, you know, usually YouTube wants you to stay on there for at least 10 minutes, right? So people who are educating longer videos do well on YouTube, right? And then if you have a subscription or some kind of product or service, you do well to start at YouTube. And again, YouTube operates different from TikTok, and TikTok operates different from Pinterest. And so you have to know what platform, you can get on all of them, right? But you have to know what platform works best for what you're trying to offer and how it behaves. So TikTok right now, you don't really need a big following to be on TikTok, because there's so many people on TikTok at a time that if you're, you know, putting out something and it's a trending topic, you may not necessarily have a following. You can actually go viral. Virality on TikTok is easier than virality on YouTube, because YouTube, you can't have a hobby on YouTube. Like, YouTube standards and the things that you have to adhere to are more stiff than TikTok. So, but besides all of that, generally consistency, you need consistency. People think that YouTube is just posting. You can't just post. You got to have a strategy. Things should be consistent on all platforms, your mission, who you are, the things even your color schemes and, you know, product placement, times of day is even important. You know, making sure that you are posting when people are on so that they can see your stuff, and then utilizing the platform's capabilities. You know, if you can go live and live draws a certain amount of people, make sure you're doing lives and having that mixture of lives, posts, and then talking, letting people, you know, hear you is definitely a part of success, because you don't want to just be a ghost behind a brand. People have to see you. They have to engage with you. And that has been one of my biggest things, is that people actually connect with me because I do a lot of talking, and you can see me and see what I'm doing and actually relate to me. And so it's not just always a product before you, like, hey, hey, hey, purchase, purchase. You get to know me. You get to understand why I'm doing what I'm doing. You know me behind the product. So
2: I have a quick question for you. All that is absolutely tremendous information. I wouldn't have been able to write quick enough to actually get all the points down. I know that a lot of this is your experience, what you've learned, trial and error, possibly A and B testing. But did you also take any classes or courses on how to be a successful YouTuber?
0: So any opportunity that YouTube has offered, they do classes or courses. They've done in-person, and I'm not sure if they still have a YouTube space. So they had different YouTube spaces. I've gone to Canada and actually sat in on some of those, I would say, YouTube conferences, really. And so, and it's only allowed to certain tiers of influencer. So you got to have like a certain amount of subscribers. But anytime they give education or, you know, modules, I take that stuff. I learn. I try to, you know, take it and apply it to my own business. But I have taken some of the YouTube trainings myself personally. Yes.
2: Yeah. Well, I'm fascinated. I'm impressed. And I'm not going to put you on the spot and say, well, I would like you to teach a course for SCORE on this. But did I just put you on the spot?
0: You sure did.
1: Right.
0: Well, no, I'm open to it. To be honest, I have not kind of tapped into that, you know, actually teaching social media or just in anything in that avenue. But I would love to. I'm open to it, especially now being working with the entrepreneurs at RITQ, and there's a need. It's a really big need for marketing and social media. And just because I'm actually living it, I would love to teach it.
2: You're actually in the oven. You know how hot it is. Most definitely.
0: Yes.
2: I'm sat, you know, when we do these interviews, I always enjoy it because I always come away a wise man. I think you've made up for at least 10 episodes just in this last hour. Thank you.
0: Oh, great.
2: My head's swelling with all the new information.
1: Yeah, it's been great information for sure, no doubt. It just shows that, you know, good people, good business owners all do the same thing. We all do the same thing. Just like you were saying about the, you know, knowing what the platform can do, knowing what kind of conversation you need to have on it, how does it perform, all of those things. And knowing how to talk to your audience, knowing who your audience is, and then above all, being authentic and being consistent. That's the secret formula, right? That's the secret formula to business success. Everybody's going to execute it a little and implement it just a little bit differently, but you've got to do all of those things.
0: Absolutely.
1: There isn't a single successful entrepreneur out there that doesn't.
0: Consistency is key.
2: Yeah, and a passion and a calling, not just a job.
1: Yeah. Yes. Yeah, yes. You got to feel it and you got to own it, you know, because everybody learns from everybody, right? Like, because I'm sure, like you said, you follow people, you picked up some mentors along the way, you listened to them, they gave you direction, they gave you some advice, but then all that advice would be great, but it doesn't help you if you don't implement it.
0: Absolutely.
2: So
0: it's like having information doesn't turn into wisdom until you apply it.
1: Right.
0: You can have all this information, but you have to apply it in order to call it wisdom, or else it's just information. So absolutely.
2: So Asanta, I do have a question for you, and nobody escapes this question. And it's easy for some, difficult for others. I don't know your age, and I don't need to know your age, but I'd like you to actually travel back in time and meet a Santa who's 17 years old, almost turning 18, and you've got less than a minute to look at your younger self and sit with her and give her some advice. What advice would you give her?
0: Oh, Lord, that makes me emotional. The first thing I would tell her is that she's beautiful. And to not give up. You know, that life has ups, life has downs, but she has a calling. She is gifted, and she don't know it now, but she is going to change the lives of so many people. When she's thinking at night and all the creative things are going through her mind, and she's not aware that it's going to be used for a greater purpose, and she's going to touch the lives of millions of people with her creativity.
2: And there is a second part to the question.
0: Okay.
2: What would the younger Santa have said to the older one?
0: She probably would have said, "I'm scared." And really, me? You sure it's me? Can you help me? Can you help me get there? Can you hold my hand while I journey through life and get there? Can you be my mentor? Just show me the way. Show me the way.
1: That's excellent. That is excellent advice. So very touching too. Now you can't make me cry. That's not, that is not allowed.
2: You can make me cry because I have a I'm half Sicilian and therefore get very emotional.
1: Yeah. Okay. So Asunta, we have really covered a lot of ground here today. It's been fabulous to learn a little bit more about the Center for Urban Entrepreneurship and all the things that you guys do. Do you want to give us a little bit, just to revisit real quick, to recap, since we're coming up on the end in a few minutes, to recap a little bit about what people can expect from Q, because you do more than these two, the couple of programs we talked about. What else do you guys offer for entrepreneurs at the Center for Urban Entrepreneurship?
0: So at the Center for Urban Entrepreneurship, we're dedicated to serving underserved business owners, you know, by providing comprehensive initiatives to scale and thrive in your business. We pride ourselves on partnering collaboratively. We are not just your only resource. We like to be the convener, be the one that connect you to all of the resources in Rochester and introduce you to the resources and working together. I think, you know, even me and you had a conversation about how important it is to build an ecosystem and to have that collaborative effort. When we do that, we can create a holistic entrepreneur and we can meet all of the needs. And so, you know, besides our pitch competition, we have one-on-one mentorship. We have workshops on, you know, different key skills based off the garnered information that we receive to our clients. We, you know, help with business plans. We even help with business direction, because sometimes people come to us that are not necessarily ready. And I think sometimes entrepreneurs need to hear, maintain your 9-to-5 right now, and then let's revisit this. And even that alone is valuable, because then it saves you time, money, and energy when you're just not ready. So, you know, we have access to knowledge, tools, networking, and of course our capacity building program, which is every fall. And then our funding source, our way of providing funding, is our pitch competition.
1: Perfect. And how do people connect with you and or the center?
0: So on our website, which is RIT/Q, www.RIT/Q, and that's on our website. We have all of our information there. Ebony Miller-Wesley is the director. Her information is there too. She is a well of knowledge, wisdom, and resources. My information is on there. And then Carola Vasquez, she handles all of our resource navigation. She is the one that provides the connecting to the resources. So you can reach us there and calling us even at the office right here at the downtown location. And that's another thing. We're centrally located right down in the heart of downtown Rochester. And I always forget this. We have co-working space. I don't know why I always forget that, but we have co-working space right here downtown. And so we offer that here in our amazing building here. And, you know, we have parking, and then we also have conference rooms. One of our largest, the large conference room is utilized throughout the year. It's always booked. And we open that up to, you know, our tenants here in the building, clients for meetings. And then if you are ROT alum, you have access to the conference room.
1: Yeah, you've got a beautiful facility. Both Sid and I have been there several times doing various workshops, you know, at the request of either SCORE or Q or whatever. So it's beautiful space down there.
0: I love it. It is beautiful.
1: It's so sunshiny. It is. Sid, do you have any last thoughts or anything that you want to share?
2: I think I have more than last thoughts. I mean, basically what we've learned this hour is hard work, knowledge, drive, passion, all rolled into one. I mean, this is an unstoppable force. I very much enjoyed today. I've learned a lot. I've got copious notes here, which I'm going to go through. I mean, I have to thank you for making me a wiser man than I was 1 hour ago. Thank you.
0: You're welcome. Thank you for having me. I didn't know I was going to get all choked up. I wasn't ready for that.
1: Well, we're good at, we make people cry. I forgot to warn you about that when I saw you. So, you know, one of our superpowers. But as we wrap up, do you have any last pieces of advice for our listeners, for our business owner friends?
0: I do. I would definitely like to say, you know, to continue to live life on purpose with purpose. That's actually my tagline. I think that we all have to understand that we have a purpose and we have value. And so even if your idea is in infancy, it can be taken into full grown, you know, maturation with the right resources, with the right help, network, and always remain a student. Never be above learning new things, even if you are a veteran in the game. Always remain teachable. That's important because there's always something to learn. There's always something to glean. And being in a student versus being a teacher, it's always a benefit. So that would be my advice. Do things on purpose with purpose.
2: Yeah, always be curious, right?
0: Yes.
2: Yeah.
1: Absolutely. I love that. And I love that tagline. Be on purpose with purpose. I love it. That's great. Well, thank you. What?
2: Anything that you took away from all of this?
1: Yes, I took away lots and lots of stuff. I'm trying to think of like what my top kind of things are. The one thing that was just personal for me was that I help business owners with some of this really great information, the same stuff that she says, right? That Asanta says, that for me, it's a validation. And so I thank you for letting me know that I can play with great people like you. And I took away from the being consistent and having a purpose. You know, this every business owner needs to figure out if they want to be a painkiller or a vitamin. And you can do either or, but if you have a purpose attached to that, right, and you align it and you drive it with some consistent action, that's your path to success. So
0: absolutely. I agree.
1: Thank you for pointing all that out.
0: I agree. Asanta, thanks for having me. It's been a pleasure.
1: Well, this has been great. I always love learning more about what Q is doing. You guys do some really great work. And so listeners, go to rit.edu/QCUE and learn more about this program, learn more about their workshops. All their workshops will be there. The contact information is there for both Ebony and Asanta. And Carola, is that her name?
0: Yes.
1: Okay. And so connect with them and network, and always be learning, always be curious. Great, great advice from Asanta Davidson from RIT's Center for Urban Entrepreneurship. Thank you very much. And with that, we need to sign off. And so until next week, I hope you guys are good to yourselves and good to each other. And we'll talk to you next week.
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0: Good evening, Shakers. Thank you for tuning in to Shaking Up Rochester, where we are hosting our first Dolly Parton tribute open mic. We are your hosts. I'm your host, Lorena Love.
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3: And Drowning Cowboy Xander.
0: Yeah. We're all here tonight. Yeah. We're going to get our Dolly on tonight, for sure. So, yeah, I was looking at all the old Dolly videos and... What? Somebody doing? Oh, sorry. Is it on? Okay, I'm sorry.
4: What's that?
0: Okay. So, yeah, I was looking at all her old videos and everything, and I posted them on our site, our Facebook page. So if you want to check out some old videos of Dolly, please do that. It's Shaking Up Rochester 106.3 FM Facebook page, and we are also live tonight. So... who do we got for contestants tonight? What do we have for music?
3: We have Mr. Brock Evans of the Drowning Cowboys, longtime bandmate and

0: same boat as you guys and our listeners, and just taking it in for the first time. So I'm
1: well,
0: pretty excited.
1: Great.
0: Yeah,
1: that's nice to hear.
0: So I would say that's kind of like three. We got Brock Evans, Mr. Ryan Sutherland.
1: Yeah.
0: He plays out solo a lot. Great player, great slide. Plays with the bands Albatross, the Electric Spiders, although I think they're out of commission at the moment.
1: Yeah, they are. They're gone. I really like them.
0: Yeah. I had fun. I played a few gigs with them, and I had a blast. So yeah, Drowning Cowboys, Ryan Sutherland, and Brock Evans. And,
1: yay!
2: Right.
0: Yeah, we got some original tunes, and we learned a handful of Dolly tunes. So
1: great.
0: We're looking forward to that.
1: I'm glad.
0: Yeah.
3: All right, that'll be fun.
1: Yes.
3: To hear.
1: Yes. And we still have room if anybody's out there listening. If you want to come down to the station, check out our page for the directions and everything. We're still taking people. We still have room. If you're gonna be, maybe they'll still come. You know, hey, we're here till what? We're playing till what? 7:45.
2: Yeah.
1: Yeah.
2: Iggy, we're right down the street. You want to come over, do a Dolly song? That'd be cool.
1: Yeah, that's right. And we got a whole new Dolly CD. Oh, we got the Facebook thing. Oh, there it is.
4: There we go.
1: And we have I just went down to Record Archive and bought this Dolly CD. We're going to play some Dolly songs, of course, you know.
2: My favorite Dolly song isn't on there.
1: It isn't. What is your favorite Dolly song?
2: Dumb Blonde.
1: Oh. You know, they had it, I think, on this really old CD.
2: Yes.
1: But I don't know.
2: She had so many hits.
0: Yeah.
2: I mean,
1: She wrote 3,000 songs.
0: Wow.
2: Decades worth, you know.
1: Yeah.
2: Right.
0: Is that right? 3,000?
1: Yes, over.
2: Yeah.
1: Over 3,000.
3: She was incredible.
1: Saying.
2: Yeah, thousands.
1: And she played all kinds of instruments too that I never knew.
2: Yeah. We saw her live in concert and she played all the different instruments. It was mind blowing.
0: Wow.
2: Especially that little saxophone. That's pretty cool.
1: Oh, I can imagine.
0: No, I didn't know she did wind instruments as well. That's just all over
3: it
0: the place.
3: It was amazing. We didn't know until we actually saw her how many instruments she played.
2: I mean, her mouths were like hanging open, and she just went from instrument to instrument. I mean, she wasn't just, you know, famous.
1: Yeah.
2: She was really, you know, like wailing on a sax. It was cool.
0: Wow.
2: So, you know, on YouTube, look it up, you know, because it's something to see, really.
1: Oh, yeah, definitely. I saw her at Art Park. I think that I didn't see you were there, but I didn't see you.
2: That was Art Park?
1: 2016.
3: Yeah, we were at that one.
1: Yeah, I was at there. I only got to see her for an hour because of my ride situation, or I was going to be stranded. Oh. Too bad I didn't know you back then, G.
3: Right.
1: But anyway, I saw her. She was mostly doing the storytelling, but I don't think I saw her. I don't know. I can't remember. Do you got pictures from that?
3: Yes. Yes, I do.
2: We wanted to meet her, but it was too expensive. I won't say how much it was, but we didn't do it.
1: Oh,
2: but
1: good.
2: It was a bummer.
1: Oh, man.
3: To go through her trailer.
2: Yeah, she had a trailer and all this stuff, and then she walked, you know, through it. But, oh, God.
0: Still living in a trailer after all those years?
3: On the road, anyway.
2: Not trash, but not trash.
0: Okay.
1: But not
3: no
1: trash.
3: Way.
2: No way.
1: Wow.
0: We were just talking last week about those artists you go see and... you went to see Kid Rock a couple weeks ago, and he played everything.
1: Oh, yeah, we saw him, yeah.
0: Yeah,
1: that
0: was
1: great.
0: I didn't realize Dolly was one of those artists that could just go around the stage and pick up everything, though. I shouldn't be surprised.
1: Well, I guess a lot of people you don't know until you go see them.
2: Right.
1: Mm-hmm. I mean, I guess that's a surprise, so when you go see him, you're like, wow.
2: Like Melissa Etheridge plays the drums and during the show.
0: Oh.
2: She'll play with the drummer together. It's incredible.
0: Cool.
2: That's really cool. So, yeah, you're right. Right.
1: Yeah.
2: When you go see somebody, it's like, whoa.
1: Maybe they keep it hidden that way so
3: right.
1: that you,
3: they
1: like,
3: surprise
1: oh, surprise you.
2: You are surprised. Yeah.
1: They are. Well, if you're just joining us, people, we're doing a Dolly Parton open mic, and there's lots of ways you can listen to us besides the radio here. 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And also, remember, we are on Facebook Live, so if you want to look at our faces, and we have... cowboy costumes on. If you can see our Dolly outfits on, we have that going.
0: I gotta get my hat.
1: Oh, that's right. Where's your hat? And if you'd like to comment on tonight's show, please text us at 585-760-9539. I'll say it again. Go grab a pen. If you'd like to ask us any questions or comment, please text us at 585-760-9539. I don't know if Andy's coming, you know, how he hangs out at Nick Tahoe's. Andy, if you're down there, come on down. You got more. We got room for you.
0: The piano man? Yes. We're talking about the piano man?
1: Yes, right. Piano man. Chord teacher. Chordteacher.com. If you want to learn about music theory and how he does it, which I still don't understand,

0: Because I'm not really, I mean, probably Ann Price understands it more. No, I don't know.
1: I understand that it's the most brilliant thing I've ever laid
0: yeah.
1: on.
0: Yeah, I know. It's just very brilliant. It is.
1: It is. My brother's a musician. I bought him one of the books.
0: Oh, did you?
1: Pages, and he's like, oh, my God. Couldn't believe it. Blown away.
0: Yeah. He said he got that in a dream from God. He said God gave him this vision
1: That's
0: of how
1: amazing.
0: To do it. I'm like, wow. It is amazing. That's for sure.
1: Yeah.
0: All right. So should we... What did you guys, anything else we want to say or do or before we call Tara?
2: What's everybody been up to?
0: Yeah, what's everybody been up to?
3: Well, I went to see Roger Daltrey with some friends at our park on Thursday.
0: Tell us about that.
3: He really pleased everyone, even though he didn't do all the Who hits. He didn't do Behind Blue Eyes. But he did other people's songs as well. Have you ever seen The Rain by Creedence?
2: I bet that sounded great.
3: Clearly Now by Johnny Nash. And he did some Paul Simon songs as well as The Who.
4: Mm-hmm. Oh, okay.
2: That's really cool. I could definitely hear him singing, doing a good version of like any CCR song. I feel like both of the voices have that kind of rasp that lends itself.
3: He talked very highly about John Fogerty, saying he was one of the best rock singers.
1: Mm-hmm. And we saw Don Potter in Canandaigua. Don Potter is an incredible guitar player and producer. He produced the Judds in their heyday. He's in the Rochester Music Hall of Fame. A really, really nice guy, and it was a wonderful show.
2: Well, I haven't been
3: beautiful songs.
2: Yeah. Our last outing was I was at the Cottage Hotel of Mendon. The Drowning Cowboys made their Saturday debut. We were up on the big stage.
0: Oh.
2: Yeah.
0: Wow.
2: Moving on up.
0: Yeah. Aren't you playing with Jason this week? Are you guys playing this week? Aren't you?
2: Yeah, I'm playing with Jason on Saturday. Sunday.
0: Oh,
2: scratch
0: Sunday.
2: That. Sunday evening at the Aligned Collective. It's actually it's not only a venue. It's a music. It's a yoga studio.
0: Really?
2: Yeah, it's a yoga studio, but it's cool because you know, a lot of times as a musician you go out to play and like. You just happen to be the music to where people already are.
0: Right.
2: But sometimes it's nice to know, like, you're going to a place where the people are there for the music and more so the original music. Mm-hmm. So it's like an original music showcase. Very, you know, people are seated and there's, like, nice mood lighting and everything. Mm-hmm. It's like a singer-songwriter showcase. It feels very
0: nice.
2: VH1 Storytellers, you know?
0: Okay.
1: Wow. Sounds cool.
2: Yeah. The Aligned Collective starts at 6:30. I think we're playing for like an hour and a half or so.
0: Oh, that's good.
2: Yeah. Wow. And it's really nice because you know, Jason's such a good lyricist, and that kind of place, you can make out every word. You know, sometimes you go to a bigger venue, and you can tell there's vocals, but you can't quite tell what he's saying until the chorus repeats like five times. But
0: yeah, he's got a very nice voice. I like his voice. It's very soothing.
1: Yeah.
2: Yeah.
0: He could get a job. He could, Jason, if you're listening, you could get a job as one of those meditative guys. Like, they'll see how they go, like, his voice is like, it's very soothing and calming.
1: Very soothing.
0: Yeah,
1: very soothing.
0: Definitely.
1: And then when he sings, it's double soothing.
0: Yes. Yes, I love his CD. Mm. That's for sure. All right. Before we get started, let's play a Dolly song.
1: Yeah.
0: Let's play a Dolly song, and then we'll be back.
3: To you, Dolly.
0: All right.
1: Dolly day here.
0: Yes, we'll be back in a minute.

0: choice of men, but I could
1: never. Oh, we're getting a call from Dolly. Dolly Parton in heaven, everybody. I guess we're going to have to take this phone call. Is this Dolly?
2: Yes, it is Dolly. I'm in heaven.
1: Dolly, what's going on in heaven? Tell us, please.
2: There's a lot of white, Lorraine.
1: Really?
2: A lot of white, fluffy, sparkly things. The Lord's here with me, all my friends. It's crazy. I've been playing my guitar since I got here.
1: So are you doing shows for Jesus and God and everybody?
2: Absolutely, yeah. You see the choir, they're like singing, and it's, man, it's better than any venue on earth. Well, I'm sorry, but it is.
1: Well, I would imagine it would be. So did they say why did you have to come up there? Did he say why, or he just wanted you up there to perform? I mean, what did he want? Why did he take
2: Basically,
1: you?
2: That was it.
1: Oh,
2: he said they're kind of low on really, you know, the talent that he wants. And the price was right, and I said, okay, I'll go.
1: Well, you know, America needed you. We need you here still. I'm sorry.
2: I didn't even need a booker.
1: Oh, well. Well, Dolly, well, I don't know, man. Hey, is Jolene up there?
2: She is. Jolene, yeah, she's in the, I'm not going to, are you busy?
1: No.
2: Do you want to talk to Lorraine?
1: Does she want to talk?
2: Yes, I do. Hi, Lorraine. I heard all about you.
1: Jolene, I want to know, what are you still, are you a good girl now? I'm surprised you even made it to heaven. How'd you get in?
2: Miss Dolly said that you were quite forthright. Yes, a good girl now? Well, I just think I was misunderstood.
1: Oh, okay. You must have repented. Okay, I got you.
2: The Lord has forgiven me.
1: Well, that's nice. So are you and Dolly getting along then, I take it?
2: Pretty much every night. Peanut butter and jelly sandwiches and fluffernutter on the peanut butter and all that kind of stuff up here.
3: Have you seen good. Elvis? He likes peanut butter and banana sandwiches.
4: Did you hear? Jolene away from your husband.
2: What was that?
1: Did you? They want to know, have you seen Elvis?
2: Oh, well, let me tell you, he met me when I got here.
1: Your husband didn't meet you?
2: No, and that kind of caused a little bit of a, we had to have an intervention. The Lord intervened.
1: Oh, okay.
2: Elvis has been forgiven of his ego, but he still is quite full of himself. That's where we got the peanut butter from. And, you know, he's wearing white and sequins and, you know, whole deal.
1: Yeah. Oh, okay. Yeah. Is he singing up there too?
2: Of course he's singing. What are you talking about?
1: I didn't know. What
2: if I hear ain't nothing but a hound dog one more time.
1: Oh, was he doing his hip thrusting still, or is it allowed?
2: Shh, don't know. I just passed a sign that said he is risen. Okay, he's good.
1: Well,
2: he's doing a lot of that pelvic thing.
1: Oh, okay.
2: My husband's right, you know.
1: Oh,
2: I don't want.
1: Yeah,
2: my husband
1: cause
2: here.
1: Any more trouble? Okay.
2: We are in heaven.
1: Well, Dolly, do you have any advice for us mortals down here? Do you have anything to say? What we should do or don't, or?
2: Brian, the only thing I say is just follow the Lord. You know, read your Bible, follow the Lord.
1: Okay.
2: I just got a new book. It's called The Stones Cry Out, and it's archaeological. His insight into stones and things like that. And just, you know, keep the faith and just everything's going to be okay. It's going to be okay.
1: Well, we've taken your death pretty hard down here. We got, now they got stickers out. What would Dolly do instead of Jesus now?
2: No, I don't want to be fooling myself like that. Not with the Lord.
1: No, we know that, but we're just saying that people are, you know, oh, I don't know, but did you hear there's fighting going on with your nephew, with the estate and everything?
2: Oh, so, Lord, it just breaks my heart.
1: I thought you took care of all
2: heart.
1: That. I don't know who's starting the trouble.
2: Stop
1: or
2: it,
1: not.
2: Elvis. Jeez. Excuse me, I'm sorry.
1: Tell Elvis to keep his hands to himself.
2: I can't say it out loud.
1: Okay.
2: I don't want the Lord to hear.
1: Oh, okay. Yeah. All right, well, Dolly, we'll let you go. We got to get on with the rest of the show, but thank you for calling us.
2: Wait, please say hi to everyone, and God bless you all. Jolene says bye-bye. Elvis says thrust it, yeah.
1: All right.
2: Love you guys.
1: Love you, Dolly. You.
2: All right.
1: We miss you.
2: Okay, bye-bye.
1: Bye-bye. Bye-bye. Bye-bye. Okay, well, we're going to play another Dolly song, and we'll be right back in a minute. We're going to call Tara from Canada. Okay. Yeah.
5: From off the CD?
1: Yeah. Okay. Oh, no.

0: right, we're back again now. We're going to call somebody. We're going to call. Now, where did I do with the phone number? Okay, great. I'm going to call. We're going to call Tar. Is that how you say it, Tara Grave? So how do you say her name? You guys went and saw her.
1: I don't know. I called her Melissa that night.
0: Oh. All right. Well, here, then you can talk to her. You guys saw her. Talk to her about her. Put the thing up to the thing. Put it right up there.
2: Hello.
1: Hi, is this Tara?
2: Is this?
1: And Melissa? Is that you? We hear that you're going to be coming here real soon.
2: That's correct. Melissa Tribute is going to be at Fanatics Pub in Lima on Friday from 7 to 9.
0: Oops.
1: Great. Wonderful. What a great place to play.
2: Yes, we were there.
1: Oh, great, great. So what you been up to? Where you been going?
2: We've been playing quite a few places. We've been out in Tonawanda area. We've been playing Gateway Harbor, some festivals. We've been doing some festivals and events out in Chautauqua County, Erie County. We were out at Intune Supper Club. We've been trying to expand our areas of play, and we're hoping to continue to do so.
1: Great. We saw you at Intune. That was incredible.
2: Thank you very much.
1: It really, really was great. And I've seen Melissa many times live, and I said, wow, that girl is great.
2: Thank you. I appreciate the compliment.
1: Mm-hmm. So what do you have on the books coming up other than Fanatics?
2: Well, we are going to be coming your way. We have a few shows out in the Buffalo area coming up out in Clarence, out in the Cave in downtown Buffalo. We're out at Penny Lane in Clarence area. But in the new year, we're going to make our way out to the Rochester area. I believe we're in Fairport. In Fairport, we're at Iron Smoke.
3: Oh, that's a great place.
1: That's a great stage, yeah.
2: Yeah, so we're looking forward to that. We're there February 13th. And then we're working on a show with Photo City. We're hoping to tag up with one of your Rochester locals. So we're working on that right now as well.
1: Wonderful.
0: Nice.
1: Well, we look forward to seeing you.
0: Yeah,
1: we
0: I'm
1: sure
0: going
1: do.
0: To see her. I'm going to save me a
2: yeah,
0: couple
2: we look
0: chairs.
2: Forward as well to coming out your way again.
1: Yeah, and Friday, Fanatics, they have a couple chairs for Lorena Love and a friend. I won't
0: yes.
1: be able to make it, but she's coming for
0: yeah,
1: sure.
0: Yeah, I'm coming to see you.
2: Oh, great.
1: For sure.
0: I'll take some videos of you and post them.
1: Awesome.
2: Oh,
1: okay.
2: Lovely.
1: I'm going to give you over to Lorena.
0: Okay. All right. So, all right. What time are you going to be down there about? Do you know?
2: I'll probably be there around 4:30 for sound check
0: okay.
2: and setup. We'll get the stage going, and yeah, I'll be there pretty early.
0: Okay, all right, because I'm off that day, so I'll try to get some of you and my friends to come down and see you.
2: Perfect. We look forward to that.
0: Yeah. All right. Great. All right, Tara. Thank you, and see you Friday.
2: That sounds great. We'll see you then.
0: All right. Bye bye.
3: Bye for now.
2: Bye.
0: Bye bye.
1: Bye
0: bye. Okay. All right, we'll be back on the air. All right, what are we going to do now? There you go.
4: All right, well, I think we're ready for some live in-studio music.
0: Hey.
4: Going to be shaking up Rochester here, 106.3 FM, WRFZ. If I'm not mistaken, this is this guest's first time on the show. Is that right? First time here for Mr. Ryan Sutherland. You may have seen him play out with Albatross or the Electric Spiders or just on his own.
0: That's where I seen him.
4: Yeah, that's where you seen him.
0: That's where I seen Ryan as Electric Spiders. I loved you guys with Matt Seidel Band in Geneseo.
4: Yeah. Oh, yeah, played with the Matt Seidel Band.
0: I've been trying to get you guys on forever. Yes. Yes, I loved it. I loved you guys. I was like, these guys are phenomenal.
4: Yeah.
5: It's Albatross, just the reincarnation. It's a lot of the same members.
4: Oh, okay.
5: So. Almost the same band, except for two guys.
0: Yeah. Really? Okay.
5: Yeah. We got the keyboard player. The guy who's playing guitar with me is now doing drums. So.
0: Oh, all right.
5: Ben Baker. He may have played here before. I'm not sure if he has.
4: He
5: knows
0: know.
5: A lot of...
4: Yeah.
5: A lot of, it's like Kevin Bacon. Have.
4: Yeah.
5: There's a lot
0: I don't know.
5: Of same
0: I
5: people.
0: Can't remember
4: Six
0: all
4: Degrees
0: guys.
4: Of Ben Baker. Yeah, he's a man about town.
0: Is he?
5: He is.
4: Yeah, he's done sound for Jason Being. And,
0: oh, cool.
4: Yeah.
5: He's got his own recording studio, Canada Way Records.
4: Oh, that's
5: in
4: right.
5: In the 19th Ward.
0: Oh, nice.
5: We're going to be recording in there this Sunday. So a couple singles for...
0: Oh, well, right in the neighborhood.
5: That's right.
0: Cool. Right down the street.
5: For Albatross.
0: Yeah.
4: All right.
0: Very nice.
4: All right. Want to give me a little strumming, Ryan? All right, sounds good. What do you want to start out with? What are you thinking playing?
5: All right, I got the classic Dolly Parton, My Old Tennessee Home.
4: Beautiful.
5: My Old Tennessee Home. Sitting on the front porch on a summer's afternoon.

0: Tennessee Home. That's one of my favorite songs.
1: Woohoo! Love it. Love Tennessee Home.
2: All of her songs are somebody's favorite for sure.
1: That's for sure.
3: She wrote right from the heart. Right from the heart. She wrote about her life, and that was, incredible.
4: She was a gift to humanity.
5: Mm-hmm. That's for sure.
2: Keep on giving for sure.
4: The gift that keeps on giving.
3: Mm-hmm. The world needs more dollies.
4: The world needs more dollies.
3: The world needs more dollies.
2: Well, we're doing our part to spread the gift. Yeah, and this Dolly Parton tribute show on Shaking Up Rochester. Ryan, what do you got coming up? What's your you got some solo gigs or with a band or something?
4: Let's see. I've got I'm doing a busking thing with the Local Sound Collaborative this Saturday, 6 to 8, at Mercantile on Main.
2: All right.
4: It's kind of what I got going on so far. It should be fun though.
2: Yeah, those busking things can be a lot of fun because people just jump in with you and.
4: Yeah, I like the freedom of it. You just kind of pass by and you can play whatever you want.
2: Yeah, and you know, an hour later you can play it again. You're like,
4: play it again if you want.
2: Yeah. Oh, I nailed that song an hour ago and
4: you
2: it's a totally
4: heard
2: different
4: how
2: crowd.
4: I played it 2 hours ago.
2: Yeah, if you like that, you should have been here 2 hours ago.
4: I'm sure.
1: Anything else for us to Ryan to say to play?
2: Well, I think we were going to do a little.
4: Tag in our friend Brock here.
2: Yeah.
4: Do some more Dolly.
2: We're going to do
4: our friend Brock Lesnar.
2: Yeah, little campfire style. Yeah, that's right. So he's a friend of the show and a friend of myself, and I think longtime listeners are familiar with the Drowning Cowboys. But
5: we remember Brock.
2: Yeah.
3: Always welcome here.
2: Memorable guy.
4: All right, Brock. You plug in right there. Yeah.
1: Maybe this time Jeannie has some trivia questions.
2: Yeah, there we go. Do a little trivia.
5: Dolly trivia. When was Dolly born?
1: Oh, that's easy.
5: Well, somebody should answer the whole birth date.
2: No Googling.
1: So what do you want me to have people text in?
5: They can if they'd like.
1: All right. Please text in. Text in 585-760-9539. Text us, 760-9539. What is Dolly's birthday? How long do you want to give them?
5: So that's month, day, and year.
6: I say, yeah.
3: I got one here.
1: Okay. Christmas
3: what morning. Color was Jolene's hair?
4: Ooh.
1: Ooh, here we go.
2: All right, if you were paying attention earlier in the show, I think you'll have it.
1: Mm-hmm. That's right.
2: You'd think I would know playing that song with a handful of bands over the years, but I don't have a head for lyrics. I, you know, all the chords are in my head, and then I bank on everybody. So hopefully one of our listeners
1: knows.
2: Yeah.
1: The answer.
2: Yeah. No, that's a fan favorite song. The White Stripes actually was where I first heard that song.
1: Oh, really?
2: Yeah. Yeah, he covered that on, I don't want to say which album, I'm sure I'll be wrong, but it's a, you know, really dirty, distorted guitar sound, and it's got that, it's like a White Stripe stomp kind of sound. He's got that Jack White shriek at some points, but that was actually my first exposure to that song.
3: And Jack White did work with Loretta Lynn.
2: Oh, yeah?
3: Yeah. Okay.
2: No, I didn't know that.
3: Had an award-winning album together. She was, up there in years, and he, kind of dragged her out into the studio, and they had an award-winning album. Van Leer, I'm trying to think of the name of it. I have it. Van Leer, I think.
2: Van Leer? Okay.
3: I think so. I'll look it up.
2: Yeah, that guy's so prolific.
3: Incredible.
2: Okay. He's so prolific, that one passed me by. He's always doing something.
5: It's time up.
2: Yeah, it might be time up. Okay. Yeah, I'll say time up on the trivia question.
1: Yeah, I haven't got any texts.
5: What was Dolly's favorite song of someone else's?
2: Oh, that's a good question.
1: Yeah, I don't know.
2: Yeah, it might be a
1: maybe.
2: Drowning
5: that
2: Cowboy
5: might be.
2: Song. Yeah. If nobody calls in, that's going to be our answer.
1: Right?
2: It's going to be a Drowning Cowboys tune.
3: Okay. That album that I was speaking of by Jack White with Loretta Lynn, 2004.
6: You playing with me?
3: It was her 42nd solo album.
2: Wow. That is a lot.
5: Solo.
1: Yeah. That is.
3: Solo.
1: Solo.
3: How low can you go?
1: Which one? I don't know. I don't know. Well, you want to give the answers to some of them, I guess? I don't know.
5: Sure.
3: Why not?
5: Dolly was born on January 19th, 1946.
1: Yeah.
5: Her favorite song of someone else's, other than the Drowning Cowboys, was Sometimes When We Touch by Dan Hill.
0: Oh, didn't know that. I have one. Out of the 12 children, which one was she?
3: I know that one. Number four.
0: All right. And what did their family pay the doctor to deliver her? Does anybody...
3: Like a pig or something? Wasn't it like an animal?
0: No animal. Wasn't an animal.
3: No, that's Loretta, I think.
0: Yeah, that was Loretta.
3: I'm not kidding.
0: Yeah.
3: I'm getting some of them confused.
0: It was a bag of oatmeal.
3: Oh, wow. That's a good deal.
0: Yeah, that is. For sure.
5: What are two of her favorite songs of her own?
0: Ooh.
3: Out of thousands.
1: Right.
0: Yeah. She did over 3,000 songs, people. That's how many she did. I have no idea.
3: It could be
5: Coat of Many Colors, and what do you think the second one was?
0: I Love You. Always Love You.
5: Yes.
0: Oh, yes.
5: Really? Yes. Yep.
3: That one made her a lot of money.
5: Sure did.
0: Yeah.
5: Still does. Or would. Yes.
3: Well, still does.
5: For somebody, right.
1: For somebody watching.
3: Do you know that Elvis wanted to record that, and she was going to let him until she found out that Colonel Tom Parker wanted Elvis's name as a co-writer on the song.
6: Hello.
3: And the day that it was supposed to be recorded, so, you know, that's big potatoes, she said no when she found that out. And she said, because that's my family's future. Like the
0: she's a smart
3: that's
0: woman.
3: That's my song. And
0: right.
3: I'm not sharing it with Elvis. I'm not sharing with anybody. That's my song.
0: Right.
3: I thought that took balls because it was early in her career.
0: Yeah.
3: And Elvis wanted to do it.
0: Right.
3: And she said, no. That was ballsy.
0: She was smart. Yeah. She knew what she had.
5: She was a great businesswoman.
0: Yeah, she was.
3: Right.
2: She didn't take no guff from no one.
0: No, nobody. Yeah. So what are we going to do here?
2: Yeah, I think we're just about set up.
0: You set up,
6: yeah,
0: guys?
6: I think I'm good to go.
0: Okay.
2: Which one?
6: Going to do Evening Shade, older one of hers that really just, you know, the first time I heard it, I was like, I love this song. I got to, you know, got to cover this.
2: Yeah, give me a little strumming.
6: How's that sound?
2: You can strum a little harder.
6: Follow
2: it. That's what it is.
0: Oh.

to speak. But understanding isn't learned from punishment and anger. An iron hand has no gentle touch, and love ain't learned from hate.

0: Love it, love it. We need more of it. Yeah. That's for sure. Got the country twang going there.
1: Yeah. Yeah, I think we can put that in there, the Cowboys set list, yeah. Sooner than later.
2: Yeah, yeah, I love that one. It's got a little bit of like a kind of frontier justice to it, and
1: yeah,
2: real like yeah, right and wrong.
3: Yeah.
0: Has anybody asked you guys to play Dolly? Yeah.
2: We've had Jolene kind of in our back pocket for a little while,
0: right?
2: And we pulled out 9 to 5 like kind of recently.
1: Yeah.
2: So we're always trying to work like new covers in, but yeah, there's so much good stuff out there. You know, it's really hard to pick and choose.
0: Right.
1: Yeah, yeah. Yeah, the 9 to 5 we debuted live on stage at the Cottage.
0: Like, oh, cool.
1: Well, you say it's cool. I don't know how it went. we literally talked about it the day before, and we were like, we all learned it separately, but it's a different thing to play it together. But,
0: right.
3: Were people singing to get the audience?
1: Yeah.
3: They all joined
1: in? We got a good reaction. We got a good reaction.
0: Well, yeah, you got to do Dolly. She just passed away, man. They're going to be asking you, especially if you're a country band.
1: Yeah.
0: Yep. We want Dolly.
1: 9 to 5. That one's tough on our rhythm section, our one-man rhythm section, Jeff Jambardino. That's a workout for him. So, so we're going to work that into the set, though.
0: Okay.
1: Yeah, no, I like Brock showed me that tune, Even in Shade. I really like the vivid storytelling Dolly did. It just seems so like natural and effortless, you know.
4: It was real.
3: And the way she observed everything, you know, and was able to put it to music, like, you know, like you said, the storytelling. But she had to just be quite the observer of everything.
1: Yeah, yeah.
0: Yeah, I'm sure there's lots of stories, especially growing up during that time and going doing this and that. There's so many stories she has. Mm-hmm. She was saying most of her music was a story, really. Mm-hmm. Yeah. So what are you guys going to do next?
1: Yeah, well, do we have time for one more before the break?
0: Yes, you do.
1: You think? Okay. Maybe.
2: You want to get Ryan back up here, or you want us to...
1: Well, I think that would take too much time before the break.
2: Okay.
1: So... I'm thinking maybe a Brock Evans original.
2: Oh, okay.
0: Oh, yeah. Right, you got some originals.
1: If you're up for it, you know.
2: If Dolly won't be offended.
1: Yeah.
0: I don't know. She might call us from heaven again.
1: Yeah.
2: Who's this guy?
1: Yeah.
2: You know, my songs.
1: The way I figure, she surely was a supporter of songwriters and local music. And so, you know, I would say even doing original songs is also part Dolly tribute, you know?
0: Yeah.
4: Right.
0: Definitely.
2: Yeah, I'll play something too that I think, you know, I mean, has got like a little bit of a narrative quality to it, and, you know, hopefully can kind of be in the same vein, you know? Won't compare myself to Dolly, of course.
1: Yeah. Brock, can you turn the volume up a touch on the amp?
2: Right there? On the guitar?
1: Yeah. Yeah, strum like this. A little more. Okay. All right, sounds good. All right, you're listening to Shaken Up Rochester on 106.3 WRFZ FM. I'm Xander with my co-hosts Lorena, Musical Gene, and Musical Ann, and we're about to hear... What's the name of this tune, Brock?
2: This is just called Miner's Song.
1: Miner's Song by Brock Evans here.
2: I haven't really put a whole lot of thought into the title of that one yet.

0: I loved it. That was a nice song.
1: Thank you.
0: Very nice.
2: Your voice is so smooth.
0: Yeah. Oh, pure country. That's for sure, man.
1: You are so kind.
0: Nice. All right, well, we're going to take a break, everybody. We still have room. If you want to come down for the open mic, come on down. We're calling out for Andy. I know you're down at Nick Tahoe's, probably. So stop on down. You're around the corner. You're more than welcome. All right. We are going to do some announcements, Gene and I. We have announcements we have to do. You got my paper, right? Okay.
3: I have it now.
0: Okay. All right. Well, as we all know, summer is almost gone. And our sponsor, Touched by the Sun Pools, can help get that pool ready to close. So, call Jeremy, people. He's putting out some great videos I've seen on Facebook. Touched by the Sun Pools, because the leaves are falling, and you need to get that pool closed. His number is 585-204-POOL, P-O-O-L. They're also on Facebook, Touched by the Sun Pools. So, get that pool closed. You're all done, right, Ann?
4: Ann? Yep, it's all closed. There's the leaf screen on it. Yep.
0: All set. And also he has a, was it the leaf cover? Mm-hmm. What did he call it? The leaf cover, the whole thing for the winter he does too. The whole, when you put the winterize your pool. Yeah. It's important. He's got covers on sale. So give him a call, everybody. He's a great sponsor of ours. 585-204-POOL. And we personally know him. He's a great guy.
2: He is.
4: That's some phone number.
0: Yeah. I still haven't asked him how much he had to pay to get that phone number. All right, so everybody knows the Intune Supper Club mystery is still going on.
2: Right, we still don't know where they're going to be.
0: No.
4: Such a mystery.
0: He's already posted some, I've seen on the Intune Supper Club site on Facebook, he's already posted some stuff for October.
2: So the entertainment must know where it is or have an idea.
0: Yeah. I think he's bringing in Bare Naked Men for the ladies, because I saw something about, oh, ladies.
4: Whoa.
0: Hoochie coochie.
2: Chippendales.
0: I guess. I don't think anybody does that stuff anymore, really. I haven't really seen.
2: Maybe they're starting it up again.
0: Yeah, maybe. Maybe just,
4: what goes, what's old is new again, you know?
0: Yeah.
4: Naked men, you know?
0: Yeah, because.
2: Vintage men.
0: Yeah.
4: Chippendales. As long as that's not the same guys that were doing it in the 80s, please, no.
2: Darth Vader was included in the 80s.
0: Okay. The Biltmore Bar and Lounge at 47 State Street has been hosting the Fringe Festival. They had some really good talent down there. I wanted to go see Sugar Nova. I think they were a Friday night or so. I don't know. I didn't get a chance to get down there. Tonight they're having some blues music, I know, starting at 8:30.
4: Man, they got to be so busy during this thing.
0: Oh, they are. I've been watching their videos, and they had some really nice, great musicians down there. And, you know, they were doing a Dick Tracy radio show script thing down there.
2: Really?
0: Yeah.
4: Interesting.
0: Yeah. I wanted to go see that, too, but it's like there's no time to do anything.
2: I know.
4: There's so much going on.
0: I don't know how I'm going to do it. But anyway, people, if you want to check out the Fringe Festival all week long, go down to the Biltmore Bar and Lounge right downtown at 47 State Street, right across from the hotel. You can't miss them. They got a bunch of flags out there, neon lights. You know, they're right there. And they got food and good. Oh, Jake, he does some really great drinks. Mm-hmm. I'm still waiting to get Gene and Ann in
2: That's
0: there.
2: That's right.
1: We talking about the Biltmore?
0: Yeah,
1: Biltmore. I love that place.
0: Yes, we do.
4: Hi, Rev.
0: Rev, Jake,
4: hello.
2: The Biltmore family.
0: Yeah, hello. And if you miss our shows on Tuesday nights, you can go on our Facebook page and see the live Facebook feed and videos. And you can listen to our rerun on repeat Fridays from 9-11 a.m. here on RochesterFreeRadio.com. So, you know, don't forget that. And also don't forget that this Friday, as we talk to Tara from A Silent Legacy. She's playing at Fanatics Pub in Lima, New York from 7 to 9. The doors open at 6 p.m. The band will be playing. They're a Melissa Etheridge tribute band.
2: They're excellent.
0: Yes.
4: Excellent.
0: They've seen them. They've seen them before, so.
4: No, really, really great.
0: Yeah, the tickets are only $12, so.
2: That's reasonable.
0: Yeah, that's really reasonable.
4: Melissa would be very proud of what they do. I'm not kidding you.
0: Did they ever, I wonder if they, I know what we
4: I
0: forgot to ask
4: she
0: her
4: knows.
0: That. We forgot to ask her if she ever met Melissa.
4: I thought we did.
0: Hmm. Oh, I don't remember. I couldn't hear you over there.
4: Sure.
0: I don't know. I have no idea. I don't know what's going on. We got. And Mr. Monkey, our mascot band, please check them out. Facebook page, Mr. Monkey. They're playing, I can't remember. They're playing somewhere this weekend. I don't know where.
2: But maybe Dolly knows.
0: Yeah, Dolly knows.
4: Of course she does.
0: Patty knows.
4: Songs in heaven.
0: Probably. Patty knows Dolly quite well. She has a direct line to heaven with her.
2: Right. Wonderful.
0: That's why I think Patty had Dolly call us, I think. That's what happened.
2: She's got an in.
0: Yeah, she is an in. And in. Do you have any? I don't have any more announcements. I think that's all I have. But yeah, let's play the promos, and then we're gonna be calling Cindy Arena. She's a comic, and she's got the scoop on the Dolly feud that's already happening, which is a shame. But
4: yeah,
0: she's got the scoop on. We're gonna call her and find out what's going on. So we'll be back after these messages, everybody. Stay tuned. Don't go anywhere. Oh, and if you want, come on down and open mic. We still have people. I'm looking for a drag impersonator. Is there any Dolly drag impersonators? Will you please come down to the station tonight? We have prizes. Come on down.
4: You got 45 minutes.
0: They do.
4: Yeah.
0: Come on down. 201 Tremont Street, Rochester, New York. We're right off Ford near Nick Tahoe's coming down. Door 3, the second floor. Come on down. Show us what you got. All right, we'll be back in a minute, everyone. 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

0: All right, we're back with the Dolly Tribute Open Mic. We have lots of fun going on. We got trivia, we got musicians, and we're looking for a drag queen to come down. Be nice if one would come down.
1: Right, come on down.
0: Yeah. All right, we're going to call Cindy Arena. She's going to give us a scoop on the fight. I guess there's fighting. The nephew was fired from the estate.
1: You knew it was inevitable. That kind really? Of money. That kind of money.
0: I thought she took care of it all. Yeah, I don't know. I have no idea. What, now, is she not going to answer the phone now? I told her we were calling her. What the heck? She'll answer. Come on, Cindy, call. She's a comedian. She goes all over the place. She's got a big show coming up this Saturday.
2: Where?
0: Batavia, somewhere. I don't know. Well, I guess she's, we're calling you for this scoop. You must have forgot. So, oh, well. Maybe she'll call back. Well, anyway, the scoop is, people, that, yes, there is fighting already. And that's not good. And I guess the details is that her nephew is, got fired from his security job position at the state. And we don't know any more than that, but our reporter was supposed to dig in on it and find out what the scoop is, but obviously she's not answering the phone.

0: I had her come on the show one time. She cooked food for us.
1: All right.
0: Yeah, Destiny, let us know if you're going to be able to come on the show. I'm still trying to get her boyfriend, Adam, to come down here and play. He's a musician, but he never plays anymore. Oh, December. Oh, she graduates in December. Oh, okay. Well, hey, congratulations. You're going to be a professional culinary chef.
1: Wonderful.
0: Yeah. We'll have to have a big party for that. I know. Yes. Come and cook for us. Yeah, we'll have Christmas. Christmas party. So we got to call the Recorder Society, have them see if they're going to play for us. And I can't get in hold of anybody at Robert Wesley. I don't know who to call.
2: I tried a music department.
0: I don't know. Oh, Destiny said, yay. Well, our star reporter is not answering the phone, so we can't get the scoop. So I don't know which.
2: Getting more scoops.
0: Yeah. Do you want me to sing my song now, or do you want to bring those guys? And what do you want to do?
3: What
0: do you want to do?
3: Let's bring back Mr. Ryan Sutherland.
0: Okay.
3: And then I'm itching to play along with a Lorena original.
0: Yes.
1: Ooh, all right.
0: Original. All right, let's play some music while he gets ready then.

out in the yard and it growled at me and I swallowed hard and I heard somebody say, well, who are you? Oh, and there he stood in the door of that shack and his beard and his hair was long and black and he was the biggest man I'd ever seen. When he spoke, his voice was low and deep, but he just didn't frighten me, 'cause somehow I just knew he wasn't mean. He said, what you doing snooping around?

0: right, Ann, tell a story. What's behind that song? Tell the story.
1: It's a song about a mean neighbor. Somebody said he was so mean. Nobody ever wanted to go there. And then she said he can't be that mean. So she went over there to meet him, and he wasn't that mean. Well, in the song, they get together at the end. But she was able to, take people's personalities and put them into songs, people that she knew. And I'm looking up the song Applejack, because I remember she wrote that one about, I think that was a neighbor. I'm looking that up right now.
0: Oh, the neighbor, a mean neighbor.
1: Applejack, 1977. He lived by the old apple orchard, and little old orchard Jack. His name was Applejack. Blah, blah, blah. She could write

0: about people and the stories and everything she observed. Incredible.
1: It is. All right. We got Ryan's ready here. What we got?
2: Yeah, I think we're just about ready to go.
1: I got up.
2: Give me a little more heart. Sounds good.
3: All right. This is an original. Really inspired by Dolly Parton. A lot of artists like her, though. Does this one thing that a lot of country songs do. They go to the two, and then to the five. Yeah. It's very country, so Made sure I put that in there. And it's got a tag at the end of the chorus. Goes right along with the melody, so. Bridges Behind.
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0: great song.
1: Thank you.
0: Yeah.
2: He's country. He country don't even know.
3: Is that one recorded, Ryan?
1: Yeah, that's I put a record out back in April. It's called Odyssey, and that was like with the lead single, Bridges Behind.
3: Yeah, that's a good choice. Good choice for the single.
2: Thanks for sharing.
1: Thank you.
3: Yeah. And we can find you on Spotify and Apple Music.
1: Spotify and anywhere you get music. It's on Bandcamp too.
3: That's Bandcamp. All right.
0: Oh, yeah, I heard Bandcamp's new thing going on now.
1: Yeah, Bandcamp's great. You can just a lot of the. You know, we don't get a lot of money from Spotify, obviously, so you can just pay as much as you want. And
0: if
1: you really want to support somebody, you can just buy one song for $1,000.
0: Mm. Wow. Yeah. So.
3: You heard it here first,
0: We're
3: going to
0: go on Bandcamp, everybody.
1: Bandcamp, buy the song for $1,000.
3: Yeah.
0: Wow.
1: You get a free keychain.
3: Yeah.
2: What kind of keychain?
3: I think the station is running that same promotion, right?
0: We're always
3: looking for contributions to stay on the air.
0: Yes, we are.
3: Yeah, free keychain with every $1,000 donation to WRFC.
1: Yeah. Think of all the uses.
3: Yeah.
0: Their Dolly T-shirt.
1: All the keys you can chain on.
3: Yeah.
0: I give out better prizes, Dolly T-shirts.
1: That's way better than a keychain.
0: Yes.
4: They're very low cut.
1: Every shirt was low cut on Dolly.
3: Yeah.
0: Yeah, she's funny. She was all natural. Then she got older. She said she had some work on them.
3: Yeah.
0: Because she said
1: she's got a key. You know, she's got a brand. She's got a key.
0: Yeah. Sure.
3: Didn't she have a lot of insurance on them? They were like, I heard that they were insured for like millions.
0: I think they're going
4: to fall over. So top heavy on those heels.
0: Poor Dolly was small. She was only 5 foot.
2: Right.
3: Really?
2: Yeah. 5 foot.
0: Very tiny. That's why she wore heels.
1: How old was she when she passed?
0: 80.
1: Yeah, she looked great.
0: Yeah.
1: She looked pretty much the same her whole life.
0: Yeah, she never aged.
4: A friend of mine did a movie with her in the 90s.
1: That's so cool.
4: We're Asleep at the Wheel. My friend was in the band. It was a movie called Wild Texas Wind. And in the movie, she's like the lead singer and they're her band. And the guy said that when she came into the recording studio, now they're friends with Willie and everybody. He's in the movie too. They knew everybody in God. But they said when she walked in the studio, those guys were like babbling, like just they couldn't believe it. And she's 5 feet tall. They said she's so little, they couldn't believe it.
3: Larger than life personality.
0: Yes.
3: That's what it is.
0: I put one of the videos of her talking about her height on our Facebook page. So.
3: Oh yeah.
0: Yeah, and she's playing her banjo. So if you want to check it out, I have her on our Facebook page, talking about being a short lady. Okay, what are we going to do next, boys?
1: All right.
3: Let's see.
0: Anything?
3: Yeah. Ryan's got some more lined up for us.
1: Got some more here. This is not a Dolly song, but she used to cover this a lot. This is a Bob Dylan song, Don't Think Twice, It's All Right. A lot of country artists covered this one. I think Johnny Cash covered it. It's a classic, man.
0: Yeah.
1: It's a standard. All right, so here we go.

0: version. Don't spin. Well, we got some people on here saying, Andy says he's downtown. Tracy Exford says, hey, guys. And Penny.
1: Hi, Tracy. Hi, Andy.
2: Hi, yay. How you doing?
0: Penny. And there's some other. Oh, they disappeared.
3: Tracy's a great songwriter.
0: Mm-hmm. Oh, yes. Yeah. She has her new song out, Dive, that she just did.
1: All right.
0: They were just down last week.
1: They were.
0: Yeah. There was a great, great show. It was wild. Wild songs. So what other Dolly trivia you guys got?
1: What were her two favorite colors?
0: Blue?
1: No.
0: Red?
2: No.
0: No?
1: Probably colors you wouldn't expect her to have as
0: favorites. I have no idea.
1: Do you give up?
2: We give up.
0: Okay, I give up.
1: One is yellow.
0: Yellow, really?
1: Because it makes her happy.
0: Okay.
1: Dead.
0: All right.
1: It might still.
0: Well, she's seeing white now.
1: And white is the other
0: white,
1: one.
0: White, see? Well, that's what she said when she was, that everything was white up there, she said, when she
1: it
0: called
1: made her
0: in.
1: Feel light and airy, and she especially liked wearing it on stage.
0: Oh, wow.
1: And I'm thinking of the white outfit she wore when we saw her, and she also had a black outfit.
0: Nice.
2: Mm-hmm.
0: Very nice. Cool. What else you got there?
1: What was her viewpoint about not having children?
0: Oh, because she said, well, I found out that she had a hysterectomy because she did have a miscarriage.
1: Right, I did.
0: Yeah, and then she was raising all her brothers and sisters, the rest of them.
1: Yeah, she had a responsibility at a young age.
0: Yeah.
1: Yes.
0: That turned you off.
1: But she felt that God planned it that way because everybody's children could be hers.
0: That's true. Mm-hmm. Yeah.
2: Especially with their literacy program.
1: Yes.
0: Definitely.
1: And what was the name of that literacy program?
2: Imagination Library.
0: Yes.
1: Right? Dolly Parton's right. Imagination Library, yes.
2: That one. I did not read that. I knew that one.
0: There we go. All right.
1: Where did Dolly and Carl meet?
0: At the laundromat, right?
1: Yes.
0: The laundromat.
1: The wishy-washy outside the wishy-washy laundromat.
2: He saw her on the sidewalk and he did a U-turn with his car.
0: Isn't that a trip?
2: Isn't that something?
0: I know.
2: She said she knew he was different because when he was talking to her,
0: right,
2: he was looking at her face.
0: Right, not her boobies.
2: She said that.
0: Oh, wow.
1: Smart man.
0: Smart man. Mm-hmm. Yeah, let's say they got married very young. I guess a lot of people got married young back then. I guess it was a thing to do, especially from the, you know, from that part of town. But her parents were married young, like they were like 15 or something.
2: Yeah, it's common.
0: Yeah.
1: Yes.
0: Mm-hmm. I guess it gives you more energy, I guess, for all the kids you have.
1: It's a good thing.
0: I know, right? I couldn't take care of no kids at my age. Oh, my God. I'd be so, I don't know how anybody
2: can.
0: I know, right? It's crazy. I'm going to try that Star Reporter again to see... here we go. Cindy said to call back. All right, we're going to call back. All right. We got Star Reporter, the Dolly Scoop. Cindy Arena Comedy. Yeah, Cindy.
4: How's it going, bud?
0: We're having a great time here at the open mic. And
4: Yep.
0: So tell us, what did you find out about anything on the Dolly Scoop?
4: Well, they just said that they fired... I don't know what happened. The estate fired him, so we don't know.
0: The nephew.
4: Yeah, but it sounds like he was a decent guy, so I'm not quite sure. He's been working for her for 20 years, running her security.
0: Well, then he was picked to give the announcement on her death, and I thought everything was all, you know, tied up because she... I thought she gave everything away before she died or whatever. I don't know.
4: Yeah.
0: Does anybody know out there? Please tell us. I thought you were supposed to find out.
4: I looked it up, but nobody, I don't know. Nobody really said anything.
0: Oh, you couldn't find, you know, any other scoops? You couldn't find anything else out about her?
4: We don't know what Dolly's doing, poor Dolly's money. There was fighting. They must be fighting over Dolly's money.
0: Who do you think? Her nieces and nephews, you think?
4: I don't know.
0: Or maybe Carl Dean's family. Who knows?
4: Carl Dean. Maybe it's all Carl Dean's
2: fault. They had a trust.
0: Oh, they had a trust.
2: They had a trust.
0: Hold on a minute.
2: It was called the D.P. Dean Trust.
0: Oh, so you didn't find out the trust.
4: There was somebody that runs the trust.
0: Oh, okay.
4: But I don't know why they fired the nephew, because he's been running her security for 20 years. And before he took over, his Dolly's brother ran it.
0: Well, that's very strange.
2: That was his father, right? Because he got ousted.
0: Oh, the father. Oh, I don't know.
2: I think so.
0: Who's in charge of this trust? I want to know. Who is it?
4: She probably paid somebody.
0: I don't know.
4: Yeah. So wait, do you got people singing on there today?
0: Yeah. Have you been listening? Yeah, we have people singing and playing.
4: I was watching E.T. and they were talking about Dolly's thing, but I didn't get any information more than what, you know.
0: Well, I guess we're all in the dark about Dolly's situation.
4: We're all in the dark about what happened to Dolly's security.
0: Oh, well, I guess she don't need any security anymore.
4: I guess they don't need them anymore.
0: Maybe that's why they got fired, because they don't know. That's really, they don't need them anymore.
2: You're right.
4: Exactly.
0: Sense.
4: I think they were still guarding, like, you know,
0: grounds.
4: She's got a lot of
0: stuff. I would think they still would protect her house, because people might come by and try to take a piece of her house or something. I don't know.
4: All of that.
0: I know. All right, well, tell us where you're playing this weekend. We got to get going here.
4: Yeah, we're in Batavia this weekend.
0: Where?
4: So go to Don't Tell Comedy Rochester and look for tickets.
0: Where? But
4: secret,
0: where are you playing?
4: Secret location.
0: Oh, okay. So, but what time does it start?
4: Huh?
0: What time does it start?
4: We got two shows. We have a 6 and a 9 in a secret location with a comic coming from New York City to headline.
0: Okay. All right. So Don't Tell Comedy. They can find you on Facebook?
4: No. Don't Tell Comedy. Just put in your browser, Don't Tell Comedy Rochester, and all of the shows will come up.
0: Okay. All right, Cindy, we'll talk to you again soon.
4: All right, bye-bye.
0: Bye-bye.
2: Bye-bye.
1: Bye, Cindy.
0: Bye. Bye-bye. Okay. All right, we're back.
5: Man.
0: What we got? What's going on now? What are you two going to play now?
5: Knock out some quick tunes.
0: Okay.
5: I hope you're ready to play next.
0: Oh, I'm ready to play, yes.
5: All right. I'd like to take your seat, if you can, because I need a little vocals on this.
0: Yes, you do. There you go.
5: Okay.
0: All right.
5: So here's another one. Brock and I are going to put in the Drowning Cowboys set. This is called
6: Why'd you come in here looking like that?
5: There it is.
0: Oh, I love that one.
6: Yeah, one of my faves, too.
0: I love that one.
5: So
0: did you see the video for that?
6: Oh, yeah.
0: Well,
6: yeah,
0: that's great.
5: Give me a little strumming.

0: All right. I think it's good.
1: All right.
0: Whenever you're ready.
1: Okay. Let's go.
0: Right.
1: 1, 2. Why'd you come in here looking like that in your cowboy boots and your painted on jeans, all decked out like? Let me try that key right on that. Why'd you come in here looking like that? Okay.
0: Yeah, right. You came out on the 5th. The other night? Yeah.
1: Okay. That explains.
0: Just like we drew it up in practice. That. Yeah. Live radio, everybody.
1: Gotta write notes down on these sometimes.
0: Mm. This is what happens on Shaking Up Rochester.
2: Shake it up? That's
0: right.
1: 1, 2, 1, 2. Why'd you come in here looking like that in your cowboy boots and your painted on jeans? All decked out like a cowgirl's dream.

0: Why'd you come in here looking like that?
1: In your cowboy boots and your painted on jeans, all decked out like a cowgirl's dreams. Why'd you come in here looking like that?
0: Why'd you come in here looking like that?
1: When you can stop traffic in a gunny sack, you're almost giving me a heart.

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In your high-heeled boots and your painted-on jeans. You're all decked out like a cowgirl's dreams. Waltzing right in here looking like that. Why'd you come in here looking like that? You could stop traffic in a gunny sack. You're almost giving me a heart.

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You're all decked out like a cowgirl's dreams. Waltzing right in here looking like that. Why'd you come in here looking like that? You can stop.

0: fun one.
1: Yeah, that one is really fun. That's another one that's gonna be fun for crowd pleaser, you know. Mm-hmm. She had so many crowd pleasers, so.
2: Sure. Yeah.
0: Just all over the spectrum too.
1: Yeah. Yeah, she could break your heart and she could make you dance. She's,
3: it's quite a talent.
1: She could do it all, yeah. But I think I'd like to set up to hear another. Is this will this be a Shaken Up Rochester debut?
2: Yes.
1: Yeah. Well, all right.
2: I played it one time with a Patty. That's a long time ago though.
1: Okay.
2: This is my second time playing it.
1: Lorena, have you ever thought about what the name of your backing band would be?
2: Oh, my backing band?
1: Yeah.
2: Oh, I already got a name for my backing band.
1: Okay.
2: Country Rock and Soda Pop.
1: Country Rock. All right. Country Rock and Soda Pop. All right. All right.
2: Take a video for me.
4: Okay.
2: I will get this ready. Let me throw a CD. I'll throw a CD in while we're getting ready.
1: Sure.
2: How's that?
1: Sounds good.
2: All right. We'll put what song you want to hear? Let's
5: see. Here You Come Again.
2: Here You Come Again. I don't think that's on here.
5: It is.
2: It is where? Here. Oh, okay. That's number 8. All right. Number 8 we'll play. Of Dolly. 1, 3, 4, 5, 6, 7, 8. All right, we're going to get ready, people. So don't go away. We're going to play some more music in my country trash song.

0: We cried when Dolly died. Didn't you guys cry? I cried. I cried for days, I would say.
1: I cried for days.
2: Thought about her.
0: Yes, I cried for days.

0: 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Got Musical Gene and Musical Ann for our Dolly Parton tribute show. Dressed to the nines, lots of pink cowboy hats tonight. I'm your co-host Xander, doing sound and accompanying our guest tonight. And I'm pretty excited to be accompanying our hostess, Lorena. Lorena with an original tune of hers, and Mr. Ryan Southern is going to join on harp. Yeah. Come, I want you come on back over here, Ryan. Yeah.
1: All right. This song was inspired by Johnny Cash. I found an old song and listened to it, but then I redid this whole song in my own way, and it doesn't even sound like his at all. But I just
2: turned it into something else. So it's called Country Trash, and this is our second debut. Patty Dillman and I played it out at open mic a couple of times in here. So I'm going to try it now with Xander and Ryan and have them back up the song.
3: Yeah. What's our band name again?
2: It's Country Rock and Soda Pop.
4: Country Rock and Soda Pop.
2: All right.
4: What a combination.

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0: the song, so I'm a little bit rusty. Awesome. But hey, it was great.
1: Lorraine,
2: Lorraine love, great song.
3: Yeah, let's give it up for Lorraine.
0: Thank you.
3: Yeah, send in some comments. Let her know that was awesome.
0: Thank you. Yeah, 760-9539, text us, please. All right. What we got next, guys?
3: Yeah, I think we got time for one big closing number. We're going to get all three of us tonight. I'm excited to play with Brock Evans for a long time, Ryan Sutherland for just a few months. I've been hanging and playing, and that's been a pleasure. And, yeah, we're going to get all three of us for big closing number.
0: Dolly, while we're waiting.
3: I think it's still running.
0: Yeah. Oh, was it running during the whole time?
3: No, I stopped.
0: Okay.
3: I gotcha.
0: Yeah. Oh, here, thanks. I don't know. I don't know what's going on. I've done that before. Okay. That's why I'm asking.
4: All right. I'm really

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1: Take the rest if you want.
2: Six of harmonies with you.
0: Okay. All right, you start off. I'll jump in.

I can easily understand how you could easily take my man, but you don't know what he means to me, Jolene. He talks about you in his sleep. There's nothing

0: great. 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I love you guys' voices. Great. Very nice. I'll be having all these videos online, so you can catch the performance of Ryan and Brock and Xander. Oops, watch out. We do that all the time. I think you guys got time for another song. I don't.
1: Yeah. Go for it.
0: Go for it. Do it. Let's go. Do it. Whatever they got. Do
2: all right,
0: it.
2: All right, do it again.
0: Oh, no.
3: Well, we almost had like three versions of Joe.
0: Oh, really? Do any country song.
1: Yeah, anything.
0: Anything. There you go.
1: You got 3 minutes.
0: You got do. If you want to do some blues, go down to Biltmore Bar and Lounge tonight, 47th State Street at 8:30.
2: You got 2 minutes?
0: Go on.
1: Go for it.
0: Go.
1: Play.
0: Go. Just play something.
2: I know. I'm trying to think of something.
0: I can't think of
1: it.
0: It's bizarre.
1: Ring of fire.
0: Here you go. Johnny Cash.
1: Ring of fire.
2: Get rhythm by Johnny Cash.
1: Get rhythm.
4: Some
2: prison blues.
0: Yeah.
4: Yeah. Prison blues.
2: How about
0: yes.
2: Bigger.
0: Trying to decide what to play here. Here I'm shaking up Rochester, the boys.
2: I'm trying to.
0: Oh,
2: yeah,
0: it did.
2: So we don't have a B.
0: Oh well.
2: We're
0: still so. While they're deciding what to play, everybody, we are telling you: don't forget Friday. Go down to Fanatics Pub.
5: Back.
6: Mm-hmm.
5: Oh. All right.
6: Yeah.
5: One, two.

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2: 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We'll end the show with her song, Bargain. What's it called? Bargain? What's the song called? The Bargain Store. All right. We love you, Dolly.
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2: But I'll never forget the way I felt as I passed.